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6: Jeremy Schapp with Bill Rasmussen's story. ESPN coming up on anniversary number 47 in a couple of weeks. Among those who were here in 1979, as Rasmussen launched the network, our former colleague Bob Lee.
7: To be in a room with Bill was to feel his infectious enthusiasm, the energy he brought, who kept it alive, blowing this campfire and keeping it alive, what, maxing out his credit cards at one point to make sure we got up on the satellite. 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
6: Bill Rasmussen, ESPN co-founder and first president, dying Tuesday at the age of 93. SportsCenter All Night continues. 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

0: 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Who would it be?
1: Jeremy Schapp with Bill Rasmussen's story. ESPN coming up on anniversary number 47 in a couple of weeks. Among those who were here in 1979 as Rasmussen launched the network, our former colleague Bob Lee.
2: To be in a room with Bill was to feel his infectious enthusiasm, the energy he brought, who kept it alive, blowing this campfire and keeping it alive, what, maxing out his credit cards at one point to make sure we got up on the satellite. You know, the Los Angeles Lakers wouldn't be worth $12 billion if early ESPN, this acorn, had not flowered in creating the genesis for the sports culture that now is so important to this country and to this world.
1: Bill Rasmussen, ESPN co-founder and first president, dying Tuesday at the age of 93. SportsCenter All Night continues. 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
3: Hey, this is Rich Eisen coming up on Wednesday. The Seahawks going for back-to-back titles. Cooper Kupp, Super Bowl MVP from a couple of titles for him ago, will join us. 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

0: It's an underdog. And is there an example of someone that has shed the underdog label and become like, well, you can't look at that guy as an underdog? I don't know that there is. If you're saying Brady is still considered an underdog, then I don't know how anyone could shed that. Somebody will come up with one that will say, oh, you know what? That's a good example. That person shed the underdog label.
1: Okay, Tom Brady was doubted when he left New England for Tampa.
0: Well, go back. He was not even the full-time starter at Michigan.
1: Well, of course, with Drew Henson, right? Yeah. But then now we're doubting him in an ownership role with the Las Vegas Raiders. I still think there's an element of underdog to Tom Brady, even though he is the most accomplished football player, one of the most accomplished athletes ever.
0: We'll get your phone calls in. This is a fascinating discussion coming up. 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

0: track record, right? So, unfortunately, Jordan Tyson's been an A player. He's been hurt repeatedly. Do you take him in the draft in the top 10?
1: Yes. The tape is that good.
0: But what happens if I sit there and say, okay, CC, the tape is that good, but chances are he's never going to play in 17 games. Are you good, with that?
1: I'm a little biased because I never ended a college football season healthy, and I played 11 seasons in the NFL.
2: But you were a fourth-round pick, unfortunately, right? I think that's Mr. T's point, is that you weren't a top-10 pick. You were clearly a first-round pick minus injury, but you became a fourth-round pick because of injury. And I think, Mike, you're saying, did they...
1: Ironically, the fourth-round pick because of an injury that didn't happen on a football field.
3: Where did it happen?
1: An eye injury. Oh. Happened in a nightclub, yeah. So,
2: I think that's your point, though, is that did the Saints... I don't want to say make a mistake because he's never played a game, but did the Saints take too big of a risk drafting an injury history guy in the top 10?
0: And what would you do?
2: Yeah, I would say it's based on the team and my job security, unfortunately, because I would look at it and say, if I'm a good team that had a bad year and ended up in the top 10, I can afford that. If I'm a bad team that ended up in the top 10, that it's on the ascent, I may need immediate help, so we're continuously on the ascent, which I would say New Orleans was that. I didn't realize how much of an injury history, honestly, he had until all of this, but clearly a risk by the Saints. That's it. Mr. T's got to go to get up in just a couple minutes. I'll just read one tweet at @BigSteve89, which is not Steve Smith. @RealTannenbaum continues to prove why he's the most interesting man at ESPN Radio. Didn't have toe talk on today's bingo card. Mike T,
0: splay your toes.
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8: My name is Joel, and I came to St. Jude Children's Research Hospital in December of 1987 to be treated for osteosarcoma, which is bone cancer. 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

0: FDNY after that. You are from New York City. Correct me if I'm wrong. The year he died, you were also 22 years old.
1: No, I was 32.
0: Okay.
1: I'm, but yeah. So I assume
0: this one is going to hit home no matter what, but there's an extra part of this that hits home, correct?
1: Yeah. Yeah, I mean, you know, it's not just New Yorkers, right, or people in D.C., you know, where the plane went into the Pentagon, or United 93, right? I mean, we felt it all as a country, and people felt it around the world. But yeah, as a New Yorker, you know, being there that day, it, you know, 5 miles away, but, you know, I still think about it a lot. I think millions of people still think about it a lot. It was so horrific. And I was talking about this recently. It's almost as if, right, like our lives and the world around us, for a lot of people, is separated between, you know, pre-9/11 and post-9/11. Mm-hmm. So many things changed the way we look at the world. Yeah, with the anniversary coming up, I'm sure it's going to be very emotional. I mean, it's going to be emotional for me, and I'm just one of millions of people who kind of experienced it, not in a truly personal way, but as a New Yorker, as an American, and you still think about it, obviously.
0: Well, Jeremy, thank you so much for the time today. Obviously, a really difficult story that you put together that people can watch tonight, 9 p.m. Eastern on ESPN. Obviously, if they miss it live, available on the ESPN app as part of E60. Jeremy, thank you so much. We appreciate the time.
1: Thanks for having me.
0: Jeremy Schaap, just obviously a tremendous reporter and story that goes hand in hand, of course, with the Little League World Series. One jersey number retired, and is that of Michael Camerota, who passed away in 9/11. We're on Sportsmanlike, presented by Progressive Insurance.
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1: Hello, garlic lovers. 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
0: 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The Buffalo Bills.
2: This is Elena Getzenberg covering the Bills. The big question in Buffalo is if giving the keys to Josh Allen's future to a first-time head coach in Joe Brady was the right move. There is immense pressure on the Bills, and Allen specifically, to take the steps the team hasn't with the 2024 MVP at quarterback to reach and then win the franchise's first Super Bowl title. There is intrigue surrounding defensive coordinator Jim Leonard and his switch in defensive scheme to a 3-4 base, and excitement for the connection between Allen and new number one wide receiver DJ Moore. The answer, however, if the changes were for the best, won't come until the postseason.
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3: Well done, Jovante.
4: 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Very appropriate. Two-a-days.
3: Buffalo Bills.
4: They've been using Mr. Brightside now. CC, all two-a-days feel big. Yeah. Every team we're previewing, part of two-a-days feels big. This one feels a little bit bigger.
5: Yeah.
4: Buffalo Bills, 12-5 last year. Did not win the division. Behind New England. Make a coaching change. Sean McDermott out. Their offensive coordinator, Joe Brady, now their head coach. Big addition on the defensive side, Jim Leonard on Wisconsin, comes over from Denver to be their defensive coordinator. They add DJ Moore, a little Keon Coleman reboot maybe, another shot at making himself work as a wide receiver. New stadium. But all of that pales in comparison to Josh Allen and the need to get to the Super Bowl. Can they do it?
5: Yeah, I mean, they can always do it when you got 17 as your quarterback, right? Josh Allen is unbelievable in terms of an individual talent. And under Joe Brady, it's been one of the most proficient offenses in the National Football League. Joe Brady took over as offensive coordinator in November of 2023. And since then, the Bills have the best record in the regular season in the NFL, 31-10. They're second in points per game, second in rush yards per game, and second in total first downs per game. So it's pretty good, the impact that Joe Brady has had as the play caller for the team and for the offense specifically. Now, when you look at the playoff loss to the Denver Broncos, when you look at the upper echelon defenses that you're going to have to go through in the AFC in order to get to the Super Bowl, Josh Allen hasn't played well. He hasn't fared well against the Texans. He had four turnovers in the AFC divisional round game out in Mile High Stadium. They had to find a way to make life easier for Josh Allen, and that is bringing in DJ Moore, who is a yak monster, great with yards after catch, and he's outstanding in terms of being a bona fide deep threat. So him taking the top off of the defense, James Cook continuing to be toward the top of the league in rushing the football, it should be an easier lift for Josh Allen, and I think that's a good thing for the Buffalo Bills.
4: I've heard a lot of people say this team's going to be different this year. I think the ESPN NFL analyst, said people don't realize how good the roster is, et cetera. What do you believe is different year over year, McDermott to Joe Brady? Like, why are people thinking and feeling that this could be different? Just because a new coach?
5: Well, I think they're
4: different.
5: Excited about a new voice and a new philosophy, so to speak, in terms of what the ethos of the team is going to be. But here's the thing that I would say. I'm excited about Joe Brady taking over and what that means for Josh Allen, what that means for the overall team. But they are losing a ton of leadership on that team. They lost their left guard, David Edwards, in free agency. He's now with the New Orleans Saints. Matt Milano is gone, right? Like, A.J. Epenesa is gone. Teron Johnson is gone. Like, these are not necessarily household names, but they were guys in leadership roles with the Buffalo Bills. What does that mean in terms of the lift for Josh Allen from a leadership perspective? What does that mean for the lift for Joe Brady from a leadership perspective? I'm not worried about the X's and O's. I'm actually not really worried about the talent base that they have on the roster. What I am worried about is the intangibles that ultimately determine the difference between really good teams and Super Bowl winning teams.
4: I'm going to use a basketball comp for you because it's a really interesting point you just brought up. You and I both heard years ago, It could never be Tatum and Brown's team unless Marcus Smart wasn't there. It wasn't an insult to Marcus Smart. Yeah. Is that he was such an overwhelming leader that if they wanted to make it their team, he couldn't be there. It couldn't be with your team. It couldn't really be Luka's team if LeBron's there.
5: Yeah.
4: Those guys are not the name guys. Matt Milano's a name guy, right? Some of those guys are name guys.
5: Yeah, I mean,
4: guys.
5: Yeah, Matt Milano's an all-pro.
4: None of them are LeBron,
5: like
4: right?
5: Yeah, but I mean, even like, yeah, yeah.
4: My question then becomes, is this the first time it is truly Josh Allen's team? Did they move on from everyone that could be deemed the leader of the team in order to say, Josh, your coach, your team, your Super Bowl?
5: Yeah, I don't think there's anybody that can say they have more an investment in the franchise, more blood in the ground for the Buffalo Bills than Josh Allen. I don't think there's anybody there that can make a claim to have more invested in the success of that franchise from a player standpoint. So that's what makes it interesting.
4: And I will say this. The coaching change, the removal of McDermott, I don't know that that's on Josh Allen.
5: Yeah, because
4: Allen.
5: McDermott's success predates Josh Allen.
4: Right, but what I'm saying is I think the hiring of Brady is on Josh Allen. And I think that's a good thing. I think he's going to be good. But I think that
5: the hiring of Brady is also on Josh Allen from the standpoint of him getting Sean McDermott fired with four turnovers in a playoff game.
4: Sure.
5: Which he thinks about.
4: Sure. Yeah. But like, I don't think the hiring of Jesse Minter is on Lamar the way that the hiring of Joe Brady is on Josh Allen.
5: Oh, completely
4: this
5: agree.
4: Is his coach.
5: Completely agree.
4: His team, his C on the jersey, so to speak, figuratively, literally, whatever it is, this year for the Buffalo Bills.
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14: From the outside looking in, it looks like, well, Jeannie's the one who's the governor of the team, and you can't be a governor of a team unless you have at least a 15% share of that team. So she loses her involvement in the Lakers. None of her siblings are involved in the Lakers like that, so they don't care the same way that maybe she does, because she still wants to be able to have that title, so that it becomes her against her siblings, and you can see both sides. I understand why they want to take advantage of this price tag that Mark Walters just got, because they would be making significant money. They've had this as a family business. This has been their lives for so long. But man, that gets complicated as you get older, because do your children want to deal with 17.8%? 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
26: Hello!
27: Good morning, everyone. I guess it's an okay morning. Okay, I will start there. Ian, how are you feeling after last night?
28: I'm great. I watched Hard Knocks twice back to back. I thought it was really, really good.
27: And thank goodness for Hard Knocks.
28: I didn't watch anything else.
27: Yeah, I'm looking at the text line right now. There's a lot of angry text that I can't read on the radio, but the theme seems to be thank goodness for Hard Knocks.
28: Yeah, I was watching the Red Sox game because the Mariners and Sox were at the same time, and then switched over to Hard Knocks and was going to go back to the Mariners game after Hard Knocks was over, went and checked the score. I think at that point it was 7-0, and I was like, oh, well, I'm not going to bother with that. I'm glad.
27: Oh, you left early, okay.
28: Yeah, I protected my piece on that one. I kind of saw the writing on the wall. I didn't bother yesterday.
27: Yes. Well, thank you, Mike Salk, for being on vacation in Vegas and leaving me to try to guide us through what was just an embarrassing loss last night. As I said, thank goodness for another great Hard Knocks episode. We will be getting into that later. Brady Henderson, ESPN Seahawks reporter, is back in with Brock Huard today, so they will be taking you through 7 to 10. But Ian and I will be with you through this first hour. We'll also listen back to what Jeff Passan had to say yesterday. Let's get into it. I'll be the first to say that I didn't try to tell you that they turned a corner, but I told you that I was intrigued. I was excited for this series. I was interested to see if they could carry that momentum, and I was wrong for that. I'm sorry that I'll take that one. I'll put that on me. I wish I was talking to you about how the M's carried over the momentum from that Astros series and came out with a big win in Milwaukee, or I wish I was talking to you about how Jake Bauer's punching the ball out of Cal's hand at home plate in the first and how he shouldn't have been allowed to go back and touch the plate after and score that run. I wish I was telling you how that galvanized the team to a win. Heck, I even wish I was talking to you about how they put up a valiant effort but lost to a tough team. And unfortunately, that's far from the case. When this team lets you down, they really do it big. You can at least give them that. And the most frustrating part is that they could bounce back and win this series still and be right in the mix. They're still only three games back in the wild card. But I know that's not what anyone wants to hear, and that's not what it feels like right now. It's so hard to remain positive about those very real facts that they still have that chance when every time you think they figured something out or seem to have some real momentum, there's just this sloppy letdown game that makes you question it all. Like, we talked to Jeff Passan yesterday, and he was like, I don't like to say that regular season games are important, but, like, it's go time. Everything needs to be a big game for them, and that is just not what we saw yesterday.
28: They did basically this exact same thing 2 weeks ago. I'm looking at the schedule right now. We had that home Sunday game against the Twins. We won that game to win that series against Minnesota, and we came in on the Monday off day, like, hold on now. Mm-hmm. There might be something going on. And then the Tigers came into town. and the Mariners just kind of rolled over and died. This is a theme that I'm starting to notice, is every time there's a little bit of juice, a little bit of momentum, something goes wrong, like the ball getting punched out of Cal's hand in the first inning, and then like they don't respond in a way that is like effective in any way, shape, or form. It's just, it's so confusing.
27: And yeah, and incredibly frustrating. And I think we'll get into Bryce Miller, because that was obviously the situation that got the game out of hand in the first place. But even on top of Bryce Miller having that bad fifth inning and maybe leaving him in too long, the sloppiness around that, like Josh Naylor dropping a ball at first, Julio forgetting how many outs there were in the eighth. I mean, they were already losing so badly by then, but how do you forget that he throws a ball into the stands with two outs and they score another run? Like, these are the things that you don't look like a team that actually wants to be in the playoffs. Like, you don't look like you realize the opportunity you have right now and what time of year it is. And it's got to change. And I just don't know. Like, I understand why people don't have faith that it's going to, with the body of work that they keep putting forth.
28: Yeah, there's nothing.
27: They still have the opportunity right in front of them.
28: Yeah, there's nothing that tells me, like, for most baseball teams on the fringe, outside looking in, last four in, first four out, whatever you want to call it. Like, the best thing about playoff baseball is whoever gets there, anybody has a shot. Like, you've got a 3-game series, a 5-game series, a 7-game series to put your best out there and put your best against their best and just line them up and duke it out. I am not convinced that should the Mariners somehow squeak their way into the playoffs, they're going to be some, like, oh, watch out for this dark horse thing. Like, I haven't seen anything from this team that would lead me to believe that they're going to go far or something like that,
27: yeah,
28: in the playoffs.
27: I mean, you just need to show some level of consistency, right? And maybe there's still a chance for that, but it feels pretty bleak right at this very moment. I mean, Logan's on the mound today. He had a great outing last time. We'll see what happens, but let's just go over the sequence of events that kind of broke this game open last night. With one out in the fifth and the M's only down 1-0, Bryce Miller gave up an infield single to Hamilton. He then had a 4-pitch walk to Bryce Terang that was pretty concerning. That should have been raising alarm bells right there. Gave up a single to Churio that scored a run, and then walked Bowers to load the bases. A Contreras sac fly then scored another run, and then Christian Yelich did this.
1: The 1-1. Swung on. That's tagged right center field. Robles back. He's at the warning track. He's at the wall. Gone. Home run, Christian Yelich. 3-run blast. It's 6-0 Brewers.
27: Miller was finally pulled for Josh Simpson after that, who recorded the final out of the inning. But you have to wonder why that did not happen sooner. I will give Dan Wilson credit here. He kind of started, he didn't really try to go as positive as we're used to. Like, it's usually the eternal optimism no matter what. This one, he just wore it.
2: You know, that decision's on me. The accountability's there. It's on me. It starts and stops there. It's a big turning point in the game, and wanted to get Bryce through there, but it didn't make the right choice, and it cost us.
27: That is a much different tone from him. He's normally so big on protecting the players that he wouldn't even want to admit that was the wrong choice, because that's saying something negative about Bryce Miller, I think, in his world. So I appreciate the accountability. I hope that there's more of that happening with the team too, because, like I said, that was an incredibly sloppy game, and there needs to be some accountability there as well. But you have to wonder. Bryce Miller has not had his best stuff lately. I feel like there was some evidence for them to go off of there. You have to wonder why they thought he was going to work himself out of that. And I know that Ryan Rollinsmith after the game said that when it got out of hand so quickly that at first they didn't have anyone warming up in the pen. But then Tim Booth posted that Ferrer and Simpson were both warming up by the time they got to Yelich. And so it's hard to explain that one. And that's when things really got out of hand. I mean, it got worse when Simpson gave up some more. And then obviously when Leo Rivas came in and gave up 9 more runs.
28: Tough for the old ERA for Leo.
27: Yeah. And I know Brock wants to get into this later today, but it does leave a question. We've all been wondering where Cade Anderson is. And he asked Jeff Passan yesterday, would you move Bryce Miller to the pen and bring Cade Anderson up? Passan wasn't too keen on it. He said if there is a guy in the rotation that you're going to do that to, it would be Bryce, but that's not the move that he would make right now. He also said they haven't brought Cade Anderson up yet because they're not in a very good situation, that if they were doing better, they probably would. But you are still in a playoff race. And if you think that he's one of your best, I don't know. It's going to be interesting. I feel like they have a lot to weigh here and a lot of reflecting to do after last night. So we'll see what comes out of that. We have a ton to get to today. We will be doing a lot more football for those of you that just don't want to hear about last night anymore. We have, like I said, Brady Henderson, Seahawks reporter, in, and we'll be talking a lot of Hard Knocks. We also have a giveaway for you later. Brock has some more Madden codes, so stay tuned for that. Coming up next, we're going to hear a little bit about Seahawks practice yesterday, a special moment honoring Rick Riz that's coming up soon, and more in Need to Know. 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
30: 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Here's what you need to know. Up first.
27: Well, the Brewers tied a modern-era record for the largest shutout in their 22-0 win over the Mariners last night. Bryce Miller lost all command in a 5-run fifth inning. Josh Simpson gave up another 5 in the sixth. And eventually, Leo Rivas allowed 9 runs in the eighth. Bryce Miller spoke after the game on what makes the Brewers so hard to play.
32: I mean, they put the ball in play. They make things happen to make the defense work. And when they're on base, they're not afraid to steal. They got me on that double steal, which, ended up being pretty big.
27: I think what makes things hurt worse is that everything he described there is everything that we kind of wanted the Mariners to be this season.
28: So I did actually catch the very beginning of this game. Can you explain to me how the punch out, play at home thing worked? Because I didn't have sound on for the game. I couldn't hear their explanation. Are you allowed to do that?
27: They just didn't consider it that. They thought it was like incidental contact or something. I think it was interference. But
28: Weird. Weird.
27: So they
28: play.
27: Allowed him to come back and touch the plate after Cal lost the ball and said that he was safe. Yeah. Frustrating, but obviously not the reason that they lost that one. Also yesterday, in some good news for someone that we love, the Mariners announced Tuesday that the weekend series against the Angels, September 25th through 27th, will be the last regular season games of Rick Riz's 41-year career in the booth here in Seattle. And they're going to celebrate him appropriately. Friday will be Rick Riz fireworks night. Saturday, Riz will throw out the first pitch. And Sunday will be Rick Riz celebration day. Fans will receive Rick Riz placards as they enter T-Mobile Park. A salute to Rick will celebrate him throughout the game. And there's also an online ticket special for fans to buy seats that come with a Rick Riz t-shirt.
28: I might go to every game that weekend. That's going to be super fun.
27: He's the best.
30: Here's the second thing you need to know.
27: News broke yesterday that Terrion Arnold will have to go on the commissioner's list pretty much immediately once he signs with the Seahawks. Ian Rappaport of the NFL Network had some more details on that.
1: Terrion Arnold will be placed on the NFL's commissioner's exempt list, which means he'll be not able to practice and not able to play in games until and unless his legal situation gets resolved in whatever way it gets resolved. So that is likely going to be some time. He is still planning to sign with the Seahawks, and they are not backing away from this. They're not walking away from him. They are going to sign him, but it's not expected to be for at least a couple weeks. The Seahawks are still working through the timing of this, but our understanding is this is not immediate.
27: Okay, according to Brady Henderson, who's going to be joining us later, Arnold would count against the Seahawks 91-man roster for at least a day once he's signed, and then not once he goes on the exempt list, he wouldn't. So he's saying that's why it makes sense for Seattle to wait until after the final preseason game to get this deal made official. Also, just as far as Rappaport noted there, that he needs to resolve his legal situation for this to happen. His next court date is not scheduled till October 5th.
30: Here's the third thing you need to know.
27: Well, with that Terrion Arnold situation looking like it could extend out a while, which the Seahawks were aware that was a possibility, it looks like they are still looking for help at cornerback. They did bring in former Cowboys cornerback Trevon Diggs yesterday. Diggs was a Pro Bowler, just for a visit, sorry. Diggs was a Pro Bowler in Dallas in 2021 and 22, racking up 15 interceptions in those two seasons. He's still really young. He's just 27 years old, but he had season-ending knee injuries in 23 and 24, and then in 2025, a concussion and knee soreness in that same knee caused him to miss 8 games. The Cowboys released him in December. Green Bay claimed him for just 2 games and then released him in January.
28: Was he the guy who had, like, 8 interceptions in a row or something a couple years ago? The Cowboys had a cornerback who was, like, you just threw it up and he caught all the
27: ball. I don't know, 2021 he had those 11, and 2 of them were pick 6s.
28: Yes, like, okay, yeah, really that's big. The guy I'm thinking. Yeah, so, I'm pretty excited about that.
27: He's great,
28: cool.
27: But a little far removed from that, you do worry about that knee. But, of course, I'm sure they'll have their medical staff look into that and see if he's good to go. Yesterday at practice, we do have some notes from that. Jadarian Price practiced for a second straight day. Emmanuel Wilson is still sidelined for what Brady Henderson reported as undisclosed reasons. Josh Jobe had a interception of Sam Darnold when he was trying to hit Rashid Shaheed. And Bryce Cabledue left practice with an apparent neck/head injury. After practice, Julian Love talked about how he thinks that this team is handling the challenges of being a defending Super Bowl champion.
2: Yeah, I think we're in a good spot. I think we're in a good spot because, you know, a lot of other people have done a lot of off-season stuff. And so, you know, I know you guys know, like, Seattle, we don't get the most love over here, which is perfect. That's kind of how we want it. That's how, you know, last year it was. And with all the target on our back, we embrace the challenge. I think more than anything, you know, we love winning, but we love competing. We want everyone's best. We want everyone we play against to be fully healthy so we can match up best for best. That's just kind of how we're built. That's how Mike has kind of shaped this thing. And just from top to bottom, that's how the guys operate. They want that challenge. And so that's how we're embracing this year.
27: Yeah, for as much as we complain that the national media doesn't really give them their due and it's Rams, Rams, Rams all the time, I think it works really well for this team and their personality. So keep it up. Keep overlooking. And then also Gray Zabel, Seahawks guard, talked after practice yesterday. And I liked this cut when he was asked about Brian Fleury, the new OC, and his thoughts on him.
3: Just seems like the man.com. He's a good dude, unbelievable coach. Love his run first mentality, and we're going to enjoy it. He's doing an unbelievable job so far. And I know he kind of demands excellence, and I love that out of a coach. And he's going to hold us to a standard and not waver.
27: TheMan.com. I will say maybe that's my one complaint about Hard Knocks so far. I'd like to see more Gray Zabel.
28: Yeah.
27: He's character.
28: I'd like to see a little more of the coordinators, too. Like, Mike is great. We know a lot about Mike. We talk to him every week. I was hoping for a little more adding dirty after he was calling the plays. I'd like to know a little bit more about Fleury and Hard Knocks. Hopefully we get some of that.
27: I think
28: so.
27: We have 2 more episodes.
28: That's it?
27: Yeah. I think it's just a 5-part series.
28: Oh.
27: I know.
28: Yesterday was so good. I can't wait for them to talk about it. It was great.
27: All right. Well, yeah, we'll be digging into that at 9:30. And we're also going to have a Madden code giveaway. Brock's got some more that is going to be Hard Knocks themed. So if you didn't see it yet, make sure that you catch up. That'll be at 7:30 because you'll have to know what happened in last night's episode to win the Madden code. So that's coming up. Brady Henderson and Brock, you are taking over from 7 to 10. But right now we're going to take a listen to what Jeff Passan had to say about these Mariners with them yesterday. That's coming up next. 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
22: Jeffrey, I don't know if it's because Salk is by the swimming pool right now in his swim shirt next to his lovely bride, Heather, taking a little time before football season gets full gear. Brian Walter's sitting in for him. I don't know if it's because of that that I've got like 52 things to ask you today, or if it's simply just because it's that newsworthy right now, not only with the team here locally, everything going on. I mean, heck, you're posting Ted Williams never seen before videos. Passing.
23: Pretty cool, huh?
22: Yeah, let's just start, like, how'd that come about? Where?
23: So, there's a hitting coach in Mississippi named Josh DeMoney, which is an incredible name. And Josh is Connor Griffin's hitting coach, and he texted me a few weeks ago and said, have you ever seen this? And it was a video in Dropbox. It was like 28 gigabytes. You see a video that size, you're like, good God, I don't have the horsepower to handle this, but downloaded it. And what do I see but Ted Williams and Bobby Doerr, two Hall of Famers, standing on a riverbank debating hitting. And Ted Williams died in 2002. We have not had new words on the subject that he knew better than anyone since then. So it was like, where did this treasure come from? And there was a former Red Sox pitcher named Boo Ferris, and he passed about 10 years ago. His wife passed a couple of years ago, and his family asked a friend to go through all of Boo's stuff. And in Boo's stuff was a VHS cassette that said Ted and Bobby. And when Hayes Collins was the guy's name, when Hayes popped it in, he's like, oh my God, what have I found here? And so we did an episode on that and talked to Joey Votto, who knows Ted Williams' philosophy on hitting better than any modern player. And it was a rollicking hour and change, a great baseball talk, and just a really cool thing to be involved with.
22: That's a pretty good little lead in to what is hitting in the philosophy. Adam Jude, our buddy with the Times, he and Divish, as you know, do an amazing job covering the Mariners, wrote a pretty good piece that I think a lot of us, Jeff, have been waiting for. And you got Kevin Seitzer on the record, and you got an anonymous player on the record. Let me read you a couple quotes in that vein. Kevin Seitzer said, "We're just right now trying to simplify everything and get them on the fastball, get something they can hammer and be on time." The article goes on further. Now, quoting from the article in 24, we know this. Hitting coaches Brent Brown and Jarrett DeHart were heavily invested in a modern data-driven approach. Hitting home runs was, above all, the priority. Coaches often asked hitters to try to pull the ball off the foul pole to do so. The hitting philosophy went to the other extreme when Seitz and Bobby were taken over in 25 with franchise icon Edgar also involved in the strategist. Over the past 2 years, no team has relied more on home runs than the Mariners. I think you've talked about that a few times. This is where the anonymous player is quoted saying, quote, "All I know is we tend to win games when we hit homers. And to hit homers, you need to pull the ball," one Mariner hitter said. "It's fair," he added, "to say that we are at a group. We are a group at a crossroads." Help me understand that.
23: So let's talk about pulling the ball, and I'm going to relate this back to the episode today, because we had, as I said, Joey Votto on, and I thought that Joey Votto's take on pulling the ball in the air was the most brilliant thing I've heard from a hitter on it. And if you don't mind, it's going to take a little bit of time here, but I'm going to read you exactly what he said. Here's the idea. Actually, you know what? I'm just going to let's quote him here. "The hardest thing to do as a hitter is to pull the ball in the air. And my best way to articulate this is if you're hitting the ball the other way, if you're hitting the ball in the middle of the field, the barrel of your bat gets to flatten perpendicular to the center of the field. So just let me help visualize this for you. Imagine somebody who's swinging and the swing is about halfway through and the bat is flat across the plate, right? And facing out toward the entire field. I'm going to pick back up what Joey says here. You get all this barrel space and you have all this field to play with. But the second the bat passes that perpendicular mark and it closes off, the barrel starts getting smaller. Now, let's think about this idea. He's right. Imagine going past that halfway point and the angle that the barrel is going to be at. So, quote, going back to Joey, "The face of the barrel gets smaller. Combine that with the speed of the pitching, the complicated nature of pitching, change of speeds, up, down, all these variables. To be, like Ted Williams said, strong enough and quick enough to be able to accurately match barrel to ball and hit it on the easiest side and put it in the air is the trinity. It's the holy grail of hitting, and this is the part that got me, and it's why so many hitters die at the altar of pulling a baseball in the air." And I'd never personally considered pulling the ball the most difficult thing to do, but Joey Votto knows more about, you know, has forgotten more about hitting than I'll ever know. So when he explains it that way, it's a great point. Like, you have to perfect a ball in that situation. And when you look at the numbers, Brock, with balls put in the air to the pull side, batters are hitting .583 and their OPS is .1313 on balls that are either fly balls or line drives to the pull side. It's extraordinarily effective if you can do it. But there's also enormous risk in doing so. And that risk is swing and miss. That risk is rollovers. That risk is all the different things that when you're trying to actively pull the ball, you can fall into bad habits of doing. And that's where I wonder if the Mariners are. If this idea that they have is correct, but the ability of the players that they have on their roster to go out and execute it properly does not align with it. And that's where you have to understand your personnel and allow your personnel to go and do what is best for them. And I don't know, I can't say definitively the Mariners are not doing that, right? Mm-hmm. I don't know for certain if they're trying a one-size-fits-all philosophy and saying that air pull is the most important thing, so everyone needs to do it. But, hitters need different things. And for some hitters, pulling the ball in the air is just not going to be the ideal way that they produce.
1: Yeah. So, Jeff, would you say, all right, let's say this season plays out the way it has been for the Mariners for these next 5-6 weeks, and it's a disappointment to everyone. Do you think the Mariners kind of stick with their philosophies and have this whole roster reconstruction? Or do you think it's more keep the roster and find a different philosophy?
23: You know, I don't even know if a different philosophy is necessary, because the idea that we're, you know, let's just assume philosophical approaches are a continuum, right? And let's say the Mariners are a little bit heavier, if we're going to say on the side of pulling in the air, if we're going to say on the side of chasing home runs, that might be true. I don't think that going and doing the opposite thing is necessarily what's right. Because there might be a point in between somewhere where you keep a majority of those philosophies and those approaches, but you do it from... I don't know, maybe a less strident perspective, and give everybody the opportunity to figure out what works best for themselves, then I don't think you necessarily need to say that this isn't working, so let's do the opposite. That being said, Josh Naylor is under contract for another 4 years. Cole Young is under contract, just because he's not going to be a free agent yet, for... I think probably another 5 years. Colt Emerson, another 7 years. Julio Rodriguez, yeah. God, I don't even know at this point. Cal Raleigh, there are a lot of guys there. So to me, it's hard to turn over this team, and I'm not sure you want to. I think if the Mariners continue down this track that they've been. And by the way, guys, they're 2 games back in the playoff spot right now, which I'm sure you know, and which is a completely absurd thing that they're 59-66 and 2 games back in the playoff spot, and yet here we are. So I think there is still a realistic possibility that the Mariners rescue their season. Do I find it likely? No, not particularly. But if they make the postseason, if that happens, does everyone stick around and they just run it back? Or at this point, are they in a place where the questions about Dan Wilson's future and that of his coaching staff are getting too loud to ignore?
2: Did you get a chance to watch our buddy Benetti Sunday night with NBC and the Astros and the Mariners? Did you get to hunker down on your couch and actually listen and watch, or were you running around?
23: No, I didn't. I'm sorry.
2: That was pretty good.
23: Sorry, Jason. No, love you. Jason's always good. Who was the analyst from the Mariners side?
2: Yeah, Ryan Roland Smith stuck around. The rest, and Astros. It was good. It was a good crew. And actually, the old Rizzo's does an excellent job. It's a lot for him to air traffic control. But Jeff, I think, and Mariners fans have kind of felt this way. Man, for 3 games, that felt like the most urgent this team has played.
23: It was nice to see, was it not?
2: Very nice. Very, very nice.
23: And especially going into a series like this, listen, I've been on enough times with you, Brock, for you to understand. I don't take regular season series particularly particularly seriously. Like, I just think they're 3 games out of 162. This series this week, I would take seriously if I were the Mariners. And frankly, we're at the point where almost every series is important. You know, I was looking at the Pirates earlier today, and I know the National League wild card is a completely different place than the American League wild card, but the Pirates, who have had playoff aspirations all year, need to play 700 ball to get into the playoffs, by my calculation, for the rest of the season. That's not exactly the case in the American League. I mean, you look at the standings right now, and it's kind of embarrassing, frankly. The wild card teams over the last 10 games, the Orioles 5-5, and they have somehow ascended into a wild card spot. The Rangers 4-6, the Tigers 5-5, the Twins 4-6. The freaking Blue Jays are in it, but they're 7-3. Guardians and Mariners both have lost 7 of their last 10. I mean, it is a 6-team race, maybe 7 teams, for one spot. And it's going to make for a hell of an interesting last 6 weeks.
2: And I'll say this, like, man to man, and we've talked about this a ton, roster to roster, would you rather have the Astros roster or the Mariners roster on paper?
22: It's not even close.
23: I take the Mariners roster over every team that I just named.
22: That's right. That's right. But they got to put it all together. Hey, kind of a funky little story that came out. I'm curious if this got your attention or what you made of it since you've been down this road for decades in baseball covering guys. Colt Emerson, who we've talked a lot about on this show with you, goes out, gets sent down, was underwater. I mean, there's just no question about it. I think his final game struck out

0: he would have shared that with us. Help me make sense of the two sides of that.
1: As you can imagine,
0: there was quite a reaction to that on both sides of it. Like, hold on a second. Lots of guys are playing injured, right? Lots of guys are playing through this. This is a rookie that got an extension, got a big deal. You know, the other side of it's like, yeah, you know, if you were hurt, man, you're a rookie. Like, it's going to be hard enough. Make sure you disclose that to us. So I think there was some passion on both sides of that ledger.
1: Yeah, and I can understand the frustration from the team, because if Colt Emerson, you're right, guys do play when they're banged up, but a wrist injury for a guy who's not hitting, it makes too much sense to ignore. And at some point, if you're the player, you just have to say, I'm hurting this team. As much as I believe that I'm going to turn around and I want things to be right, I have to understand my place with this organization, with this team, with my teammates, with everything, and do what's best for them and not try and be the tough guy. On the other hand, I appreciate the fact that he was trying to grit it out and that he didn't say anything and that this is a gamer. But I do wonder what's the trust like between players and organization. And was this just an isolated incident where Colt Emerson was being young and stupid? Because it's objectively dumb to not inform the team when you're hurt. You're missing out on treatment opportunities. If you lose your job, you lose your job. You're going to get it back at some point. But there's a feeling of desperation when you're in the kind of slump that Colt Emerson was. And I understand where his instincts took him. I just think it was detrimental ultimately. And if you're the club, what can you do in that situation? Like, I feel like all you can do is just trust what your player's telling you and what he's feeling. And you have to hope that you forge the type of relationship where he's going to be honest with you. And I would think that $95 million to buy honesty, that was not the case here. I'm not trying to suggest that Colt Emerson was being intentionally evasive or dishonest about it, but he wasn't being as forthcoming as he needed to be. And hopefully this is both a lesson learned for him that, you have to, transparency is paramount going in both directions, but also the Mariners need to ask themselves why was he compelled not to say something? And was this an isolated incident or something that might be happening elsewhere too?
0: Yeah. Yeah, it leads to many more questions. Speaking of which, I got five for you in about 5.5 minutes here, Mr. Paston. If that's okay, Brian, do you have one you want to unload? Because I got like five big topics here.
2: Go get them, Brock.
0: Okay, here you go. Number one. Got about a minute for each of them, Jeffrey, by my count of the clock. Number one.
1: I'll be
0: what
1: quick.
0: What in the heck is going on with Mark Walter and the Dodgers? Selling the Lakers? Selling his soccer team? Do we have a little Enron, Ocean's 12, we got a little like what's going on here?
1: I am not going to compare anything that I don't know enough about to arguably the greatest financial crime in American business history.
0: Fair enough.
1: That being said, when you sell your $10 billion marquee franchise, and then when you sell your stake in one of the biggest soccer clubs in England, the question then becomes, are the Dodgers next? And if the Dodgers are next, then the question becomes, will Shohei Ohtani use his key man clause, which if Andrew Friedman, the president of baseball operations, or Mark Walter, the owner, leaves the franchise at any time he's with them, he can opt out. These are all extremely pertinent questions, and it's going to be interesting to see where this one goes.
0: Cade Anderson watch. Brian Wu, 75 pitches, lifted after six innings. Some conversation about maybe a shoulder, maybe not. Wu said not a big deal. Cade Anderson time on the watch. Expectations?
1: I've been watching for Cade Anderson for months now.
0: There's 37 games to go, Jeffrey. There's 37 games to go. He's on an innings restriction

0: Yep. I get it. I think the Mariners have approached this where if they were in a better situation, Kate Anderson would be up right now. And I think there's, you know, you're still in a position where you're two games back of a wild card spot. And I know there are a bunch of teams to leap over. The same exact situation that the Boston Red Sox faced before they ripped off 15 and 27 of 30 and now are firmly and comfortably in possession of the second wild card in the American League. So a team as talented as the M's can do it. What role Kate Anderson is in at this point to me would be immaterial. I would look at it like this. If Kate Anderson comes up, is he one of my 13 best pitchers? If the answer is yes, you bring him up.
1: Well, and Jerry's been very clear. If he comes up, he's going to start. We're not doing the whole, you know, bullpen thing. So if he comes up, yep, he's going to start. And if he starts, I don't know if they do the six-man rotation, continue that. Might be time to put somebody in the bullpen. Who would be of the five starters, the guy that Jeff Passan would put in, whose game maybe elevates and plays up in the bullpen?
0: Oh, man, this is so tough. You know, for the time he was in Seattle, Luis Castillo was the answer, was he not?
1: Yeah, but it's not Logan. I don't think his stuff plays up in that kind of way, and he's your ace and he's been your stopper. They tried it with Emerson Hancock last year. Mixed reviews, did not really grow into that. George Kirby, Bryce Miller, probably not Wu. I don't think you tinker with him.
0: Yeah,
1: I think you're talking Kirby or Miller.
0: I think if you do it, it's Miller.
1: I would too. Yep.
0: I don't like that. I wouldn't do it.
1: Well, he's got a big start today. Then he can silence any of that today and go out and shove for six innings in Milwaukee and do what Logan just did and do what Emerson just did and do what Wu just did. And because this thing is, after all, built on pitching. Your ESPN site has the Mariners playoff odds at 36%. Are you taking the over or the under?
0: Under. I think playoff odds are stupid.
1: Thank you. God bless you. Okay. More improbable. Vladimir Guerrero hitting 7 home runs and 460 plate appearances, or Cal Raleigh having 52 hits after 60 home runs a season ago?
0: Oh, geez. I'm gonna go see Vladimir Guerrero going a calendar year between home runs at Rogers Center.
1: How is that possible in today's?
0: I don't.
1: The dude hit 7 home runs against the Mariners in the series last year. It felt like in the playoffs.
0: So true.
1: Okay.
0: It takes something to exceed Cal this year on any statistic that suggests something has gone amiss. And you know, every time I see Cal Raleigh hit a home run, I'm saying to myself, I hope this is it. I hope this is where
1: my eye test is concerning. My eye test is concerning. Yeah. Just the body.
0: I get it.
1: I'm a blink scout, eye, body, whatever. And he just doesn't look healthy. I mean, just, and you know, when you're injured, Brian's been injured, I've been injured. You know, it's like you can't work out. You can't do those things. You're just trying to get through to the next game. And to me, that's unfortunately a little of what the body looks like right now. All right, lastly, size up the series in Milwaukee. Going to face two lefties. Any chance to find a way to win one? And possibly two in this one, and if so, how?
0: Yeah, I think the Mariners are always capable of doing it, but Kyle Harrison has been very good this season, and he comes with a premium fastball. And Robert Gasser, the stuff isn't quite the same, but it's solid, and Dustin May's stuff has been very good. He's been solid since he's come over. I mean, let's put it this way. At least you're not facing Mizorowski.
1: Thank you, Jeff. Very solid. Appreciate it. Rapid fire. Always the best. Needed your voice today. And yeah, we talk to you next week. You will be down to the final 30 games and even more. Go time. Jeffrey, thank you, buddy. Appreciate it.
0: Always a pleasure, gentlemen. Have a great one.
2: Thanks, Jeff. Kyle Harrison was indeed very good. Jeff Passan, he was very good. Let's hope that Logan Gilbert fares better against Dustin May today, but we will definitely be shifting to more football here the rest of the show with Brady Henderson in with Brock Heward. Stay tuned for a Madden giveaway at 7:30 and Hard Knocks takeaways at 9:30. We'll also be talking to Adam Jude at 8:30, so we will squeeze a little more in about what happened for the Mariners last night. 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
29: Take the bull by the hands.
30: And Brooke Rahr, you are. And Brooke, you are.
29: Now here are your hosts, Brock Heward and Mike Salk.
31: Not yet. No Mike Salk yet. We believe he made it home from the rooftop in Vegas. We're not sure. He may still be sleeping up there. We think he's on his way back, and then a little staycation, a little energy to get ready to go. Brady, do you know what the numbers 34-1 represent? The numbers 34-1.
32: 34-1. I don't really have a great guess either, Brock.
31: 34-1. You're thinking, wow, does that have something to do with the 22-0 loss, the worst in Mariners franchise history in their 50 years ever? No, but yes, it actually does. So I'll give you a little further hint. It has something to do with that. That's a part of the 34-1. Can you go any further? Extrapolate any further? 34-1.
32: 34-1. So we're talking like a team's record in some sort of situation. A team's record when you score 20 runs in a game. Something like that.
31: 34-1 would be the total of the last 3 Tuesdays where both the Mariners have played and HBO's Hard Knocks have appeared. Where the Seattle fan, like myself, sits down on that couch. Good practice yesterday. Good burgers I made. So excited to dig in and just kind of watch them both. Take them in. Mariners won 3-4. We're hot. We're gonna find a way to win this series in Milwaukee. Find a way to keep clawing and digging. Hard Knocks is on. I'm gonna record that. And then, you know, once game's over, I'm gonna flip over. I'm gonna watch that. And unfortunately, really, after the 3-run bomb by Yelich on Bryce at 6-0 in the fifth, we just went right to Hard Knocks. And then I kind of flipped back and I'm like, Julio. Julio, I don't know if you saw this, Brady, but Julio forgot how many outs and throws the ball in the stands. Poor Leo Rivas got a 72 ERA now, thanks to that. But yeah, just kind of sitting there and trying to compare and contrast. And maybe I'm the only one who does that. I don't think I am. But as you're taking in just another just punch to the gut. And this was beyond the gut. I mean, this is back. This goes from the gut. They tell you when you're exercising, right? To really like put your belly button on your spine.
32: Yeah.
31: To get your core all activated. Like this one went through your gut, through your spine. This was as ugly as it gets.
32: Yeah. Yeah, it was bad. And I want to talk about the Julio Rodriguez miscue in the outfield. But do you think, here's something I was wondering as I was seeing this score, and I was watching Hard Knocks. I'm covering the Seahawks, but I'm seeing the Twitter updates from.
31: So how do you do that? You have a computer with the game, two screens in your boat.
32: No. I was just seeing the updates that the Mariners beat writers that I follow were posting, and I see 12-0, 20-0. Right. I see Larry Stone saying this is flat out embarrassing, and I'm wondering. So there are actual Mariners fans out there who are sitting and watching this entire thing, Clockwork Orange style, not turning away, eyes pried open to the TV screen. Do you think anybody actually watched that from start to finish?
0: That's a great question. I think out of anger. I think out of just watching it pile up and being like, or feeling justified. Like, I knew it because everyone got their hopes up after the Astros series this weekend. So there's this, like, justification of, like, oh, should have known.
31: Yeah. You know what, Brady? It's like we do a radio show, and we can almost ask the people on that little text line right in front of you, 866-979-3776. Were you the one? Did you? Mike up in Edmonds with his cat and his little blanket and his rocking chair. Mike, did you stick through that 22-0 debacle?
32: And did you have your significant other strap you into that chair with a mechanism to pry your eyes wide open?
0: I don't know if you're going to get an answer because we're basically just being yelled at for even talking about them.
31: Oh, sorry. Okay, that's enough, that's enough of that. But I do find the psychological compare and contrast between 34-1. It was a 4-1 Yankees non-competitive game. It was a 22-0 absolute bludgeoning, and it was an 8-0 Tigers bludgeoning as well. So those have been the three Tuesday games that have sat there on the same stage as Hard Knocks. And speaking of Hard Knocks, in about 25 minutes, we're going to play a little game. Brady, have you been around for any of our games?
32: Oh, yeah.
31: When you filled in?
32: Yeah, I love these games.
31: Yeah, so I've got like 8 to 10 trivia questions based on Hard Knocks and Seahawks. And if you want a new Madden game, 27 came out the end of last week, and you want to be a hero to, I don't know, your significant other, your kid, your son, a classmate, student, maybe even yourself. If you want the new Madden 27, I got codes for both. The PlayStation and the Xbox. So we will do that in 25 minutes. I know you're not the target audience, but how did you receive Hard Knocks last night?
32: I mean, another really solid episode. Probably not as I don't know, cheerful as the first couple episodes. Cheerful is probably not the best word, but you know, they got into some serious stuff with the Terrion Arnold situation. And I think more so than episode 2, they acknowledged the seriousness of the allegations against him. And, you know, they didn't spend the whole episode on it, but there was a good chunk of Terrion Arnold and probably a good bit of stuff that they cut out. And, you know, you can debate, you know, whether or not the Seahawks should sign a guy facing the allegations that he is. But if you are going to sign the guy, or at least agree to sign the guy in this case, and we can also talk about, you know, what the holdup has been in getting that deal made official, I think the bare minimum is you got to tell people you realize, like, the deal here. You realize the seriousness of the allegations against him. And I don't think they shied away from that in the second episode. You heard John Schneider in the conversation, the mic'd up conversation with special teams coordinator Jay Harbaugh say, yeah, man, the details of that athletic story, they were shocking and they were not good. And he even acknowledged in that conversation that if they were in the Lions' shoes, you know, they probably would have had to cut Terrion Arnold and move on from him. So, you know, good on them for at least acknowledging that, hey, this is a very serious matter, some very serious allegations against this guy.
31: Yeah, and speaking of it, from a newsy standpoint, some guy named Bobby Hendershoot yesterday tweeted, Arnold would count against the Seahawks 91-man roster for at least a day once he's signed, then no longer once he goes on the exempt list. So it may make some sense for Seattle to wait until after the final preseason game to make his deal official. Of course, that was the esteemed Brady Henderson. You left here Monday, and you and I chatted a little bit off the air, and you were like, I got to do a little digging. Like, what's going on here with Terrion? Like, over the news, the weekend, whenever it was, like late last week, like, he's going to be a Seahawk. He's decided to be a Seahawk, and now where is he? So is he physically present at all? Do you have any understanding if he is even there or here in Seattle right now?
32: No, he is. My understanding is he has not come back since he had that workout, which was that a week and a half ago, whenever that was. So we know that he has not yet come back to sign that deal, to make that deal official. And as I tweeted there yesterday, I believe, you know, one of the hangups, or maybe the main hangup, could be that, you know, he, for at least a day, would have to count against the 91-man roster.
31: Okay.
32: And because
31: is that big of a deal?
32: Well, it is, I think, because they still have these final two preseason games. They need all their guys to play in these preseason games, and it sounds like he is not going to be available to play in the preseason. Remember in that second episode, there was that clip of John Schneider saying that Joey Lane thinks that he may be able to play in the preseason. I'm starting to wonder if that's not the case. I it doesn't sound like he's going to be able to play, so I think the plan
31: is... Not even practice, correct?
32: Because, again, once he goes on the commissioner's exempt list, he's not able to play or practice. And so I think what it sounds like is, A, not going to be able to play in the preseason. He's going to go on the commissioner exempt list, like, once he's signed. But there would at least be a one-day gap between when he's signed and when he goes on the exempt list. So the Seahawks, I think, if he's not going to play in the preseason, they don't want to have to cut somebody to create that roster spot for one day, knowing they need that guy. Whoever they would cut to play in the preseason.
31: So this why they brought in another corner, why Trayvon Diggs was in the house getting worked out yesterday by the Seahawks?
32: Well, I think that is related to the fact that something we knew all along, which is that Terrion Arnold is not going to be ready to play. He's not going to be eligible to play for a while. Like, this is something that...
31: And John said that last night. This is a... And even the previous episode. This is a December, January... This is for the long game of it.
32: Right.
31: But now, you know, he's not even, if he's going to go on this exempt list, be able to practice, right? And really be a part of this thing, which, as you heard John say to his agent, like, hey, slow down here. Hold on a second. Like, he's got to fit here.
32: Yeah.
31: Right? Like, and anyway, there's a lot to dig into. We're up against it. The one thing I do, Brady, when I try to run the show is I try to stay on time. I'm not very good at anything else. I'm a blacksmith, so I'm going to try to stay on time. You and I will unpack this over the morning.
32: Listen to your feet, Brock.
31: Yes, I'm going to listen to my feet.
32: Listen to Mara in your ear saying, let's go.
31: Go to break. No, she doesn't do that. She should. You got to go to break because it's the only thing good you do the whole time you fill in for Salk. So we will go to break. We will give you everything you need to know. We will dig in and we will have a full autopsy on the Mariners. We got game shows. We got Adam Jude. We got Hard Knocks takeaways. We got a full Wednesday for you. I'm Brock and Salk.
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35: 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Here's what you need to know. Up first.
31: Well, up first, you know that the Brewers, or maybe you don't know, and now you will know, they tied a modern era record. That'd be since 1900 for the largest shutout in their 22-0 win over the Mariners. We'll have nothing, and you will take that. 22-0. Worst loss in franchise history. And remarkably, Brady, this was a 1-0 game into the fifth inning. Bryce got out of some stuff and wiggled his way out of it, and he's in the fifth inning, and it's 1-0, and then it's 3-0, and then, well, this happened.
37: The 1-1. Swung on. That's tag. Right center field. Robles back. He's at the warning track. He's at the wall. Gone. Home run, Christian Yelich. Three-run blast. It's 6-0 Brewers.
31: Yeah, and then it got a whole lot more than that. But that was a pretty bad decision. Dan Wilson owned it post-game. He also says, well, not the way you want to start this series in Milwaukee. Here's the skipper talking about what they got to do now.
38: Well, obviously, you know, not how we wanted to start this. Game just, you know, got out of hand, and you know, they put up a lot of runs tonight, and you know, we were quiet offensively, and you know, it's a tough one to even think about, and we have to move on from here and put this one behind us.
31: Brady, I think the most common word throughout the media channels last night was embarrassing. I think I had multiple friends text me that. I think Stacey tweeted that. I think I tweeted. I mean, it's just embarrassing.
0: Yeah.
31: You ever been blown out like that in your life?
0: Let me see. No.
31: No, probably not. Probably.
0: Not that I can think
31: of. You probably did that to a few teams when you were that stud O'Day. What were you? D-end? Five technique?
0: No, I played a little guard. Outside linebacker.
31: Outside,
0: yeah, rare outside linebacker wide receiver combo.
31: Yeah,
0: a possession receiver, if you will, Brock.
31: There we go. Well, it's go ahead.
0: Yeah, so at some point, like, you're punting on that game, right? When you get down 10, whatever, you're not going to come back from that.
1: Well, when you bring in Leo Rivas,
0: right? So, in some respect, is 22-0 the same as 10-0, 12-0?
31: Oh yeah, I mean, you punted on it honestly after that home run. You brought in your, you know, lowest leverage reliever. He gives up a bunch of bombs as well. So you didn't use any of your high leverage guys, because once you get 6-0 and your offense is doing absolutely nothing once again against a lefty, I mean, you're not even threatening, you're not pressurizing, you're not doing anything. Yeah, you do. You lose the battle to hopefully win the war of the series, and that will take Logan Gilbert today. He stopped the bleeding the last time. They had lost, what, 6 in a row in New York. He will get the ball today versus Dustin May. First pitch, 4:40 pregame, right here on Seattle Sports at 3:30.
35: Here's the second thing you need to know.
31: So all over Hard Knocks, and a bunch of airtime last night was spent on this Terrion Arnold story. Conversations with John Schneider and current players like Robbie Utz, special teams coach, agents. It kind of peeled back the onion a little bit, so you could see a little more of the business side of this league. You reported yesterday about the impact on the roster, and Ian Rappaport as well here on NFL Insiders makes it pretty clear we're not going to see Mr. Arnold for a few weeks.
2: If Terrion Arnold will be placed on the NFL's commissioner's exempt list, which means he'll be not able to practice and not able to play in games until and unless his legal situation gets resolved, in whatever way it gets resolved. So that is likely going to be some time. He is still planning to sign with the Seahawks, and they are not backing away from this. They are not walking away from him. They are going to sign him, but it's not expected to be for at least a couple weeks. The Seahawks are still working through the timing of this, but our understanding is this is not immediate.
0: Yeah, and I think the delay, as I said in the last segment, I think it has something to do with the fact that even though once he goes on the commissioner's exempt list, he ultimately would not count against the 90-man roster, there would still be a day where he does, because you got to file the paperwork in the NFL, and there's some red tape involved there. So there would be at least a day where he would count against the 90-man roster. That means you'd have to create a roster spot, which means you'd probably have to cut somebody. And somebody that you would, you know, like to play in both of these final two preseason games. So if he's not going to be able to play in the preseason, again, when you're on the commissioner's exempt list, you can't practice or play. I think the thought is for them that you might as well just wait until after that Kansas City preseason game on August 28th to bring him in and make this deal official.
35: Here's the third thing you need to know.
31: Okay. And if you were glued to Hard Knocks last night and you were enjoying it and you want to win a Madden game, the new 20 Madden 27, you'll have your chance in 10 minutes. We'll open up the phone lines in just a second for that. But my favorite part of Hard Knocks, we'll do a whole slate of takeaways at 9:30. But I think my favorite, like, singular part was right from the jump. Mike McDonald talking about, and I think it was actually, yeah, just talking about calling plays.
3: This was so one thing that I've really shifted my mindset on, earlier in my career, especially calling plays, I called it not to lose the game. If I'm really honest with myself, I did that too often. And we lost leads. And like our first year here, I still feel like I had that mentality. I really felt like, hey, how do we just not screw this up? Like my life was kind of like a hedge, you know, because it's like, you know, I'm a guy that hasn't really, you know, I really deserve to be here. And I'm trying not to, like, trying not to lose it. You know, like I'm a player now. I'm like, I'm in the building. I'm trying not to lose my spot, you know. At some point last year, it shifted to, how are we going to call and manage this game to go win the game? There's a difference. right? But then it's so much easier to call games now and to manage these situations because I just trust you guys. My point is like, what's the mindset I want to take when we go take the field on Saturday? Let's look at it through a lens of opportunity to go put your best foot forward no matter the circumstance.
31: So good.
0: Yeah, and a great message to deliver to these guys before the first preseason game. Because what he's telling them is, hey, don't go out there and think about, man, I got to not lose my chance to earn a roster spot. Go win a roster spot. Go make plays. Go cut it loose. Don't bog yourself down in overthinking. And, yeah, it's really cool getting to look into these, you know, these team meetings. I mean, really just behind the scenes in general, but one of the really cool things is you're in those team meetings. And again, that's why I said, even though I'm not the target audience, Brock, this is really fascinating to look at what life is like in the building, because even when you're out there every day, there's a lot that you don't see. And this is a good example of that.
31: Yeah, if there was a heading to that the week before, there was Warriors in the Garden. The heading to that to me would be three words: freedom over fear. Play free. Don't play in fear. And, you know, that mentality and that shift is such a big part at any level, in any sport that you're playing or participating in. Freedom in that and not playing out of fear. That is everything you need to know on this Wednesday morning. Brady's in for Salky all day today. All right, I got some codes. I got PlayStation codes. I've got Xbox codes. It's going to really challenge. I mean, they're tiny, tiny, tiny font. So even with my new contacts, Brady, it's going to challenge me a little bit, but I'll send it to Maura. She's got good eyes. And you're going to get a chance to win one. I need two callers that are willing to play this game in freedom and not fear.
0: Cut it loose.
31: Yeah, I mean, just let it rip. Let it rip. If you know your Seahawks, if you've been in a Hard Knocks, I don't think these are too terribly tough questions. Brady saw them. Maura has seen them. And you get a chance to win a game. And, you know, it's time to compete. Freedom over fear. 866-979-3776. I need two of you head-to-head for Madden next.
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1: Got him, Brady.
0: Oh, yes.
1: We got our voice.
0: How great is this score, by the way?
1: Oh, so good. Dalton from the Tri-Cities. Jeff from Woodinville. You got goosebumps right now, boys? Are your hairs sticking up on your arms just listening to that theme, knowing what you're competing for right now, Dalton and Jeff?
22: Oh, I'm ready for it.
1: Oh, okay. We got a little chuckle, do we? Okay. All right. Two competitors, two sides of the state. Battling at East versus West. East versus West. Dalton, we'll start with you out in the Tri-Cities. Tell us a little bit about yourself, please. Age, height, you know, whatever you want to do. Occupation.
22: 24, 6'2", 190. Former defensive back.
1: Okay.
22: Wide receiver. Ready for it.
1: Oh, okay. Former DB wide receiver, Tri-Cities. Are we Pasco? Are we Kamiakin? Are we Richland? What are we?
22: A little smaller than that.
1: Okay. Okay. All right.
22: 2B classification.
0: Are we talking eight-man football?
31: Like, don't worry about it, bro. 2B football's the real deal. Okay, there's some powerhouses. What high school?
22: Burbank.
31: Okay, there we go. Yeah. Yeah, all right. That's our man Dalton. Now, Dalton said he was in and out a little bit of Hard Knocks last night, but dude is, you can hear it, he's cocksure of himself. Mm-hmm. He's a 6'2", 190-pound former DB receiver. To be very clear to the FCC, I did not ask for weight. I asked for height. All right? Maura gets really nervous when I ask for weight, so I'm not doing
2: that. I don't get nervous about the FCC. I get nervous about HR.
31: Yeah, that
2: and
31: too.
2: And you asking
31: whatever.
2: Everyone their weight.
31: Yeah, they're one and the same. They're one and the same. So I didn't ask Dalton his weight. Jeff, you don't have to tell me your weight, but tell me a little bit about yourself out there in Woodinville.
3: 6 foot, played safety almost 100 years ago.
31: Nice. Okay. are we a Hard Knocks guy? Have we been in? Totally invested?
3: Yep.
31: Okay. All right. Well, I got 9 or 10 questions for you. We'll see how competitive this game is between East and West. Here's the only rules. After I get done reading the question, you got to say your name. Say your name. Say your name. And then Brady will judge.
0: Don't sing it, please.
31: Say your name. Dalton or Jeff or Dalton. Right? Say very firmly, very loudly. And then Brady will judge who got their name out first. And then you answer the question and we just tally up the scores. Make sense, boys?
3: Yep.
22: Yes, sir.
31: Let me hear an example. Give me your name. Say it.
3: Dalton. Jeff.
0: That was Dalton with the voice crack.
31: I like it, Dalton. I like it. Okay, here we go. Question number one, Madden on the line. New Madden 27 game coming your way to the winner. Question one, what two positions did Uso Seumalo, the undrafted rookie D-tackle for the Seahawks, what two positions did he play in high school, great game tape last night, in the Hawaiian Islands? Okay. All right.
22: Dalton.
31: Okay.
0: Yeah, Dalton. Let's hear it.
31: Dalton, what do you got?
22: O-line, linebacker.
31: So close. So close, yet so far away. Okay, Jeff, what two positions did he play in eight-man football in Hawaii?
3: It was quarterback, and I know he played defense. I just don't remember what.
31: I'll give it to you, Jeff. Yep, there you go. Ding, ding, ding. Good job. Was a little quarterback, not a little quarterback. He was a big old quarterback.
0: Wildcat quarterback.
31: He probably played more than two positions, frankly. So he played O-line, he played quarterback, he played defensive line. He played all over the ball, did Mr. Uso.
2: Oh, you're being more generous than you were to that kid.
31: Yeah, well.
2: Because they said quarterback and O-line.
31: Yeah, yeah, I'm feeling generous today. Based on the pause.
2: Not when eight-year-old kids call, though.
31: Whatever. Whatever, the kid got it wrong. Okay. I'm in a good mood this morning, Maura. Don't change that. Okay, question number two. You guys were both secondary players. Devin Witherspoon, secondary player. But he didn't start playing football, as we learned, until his junior year of high school. Where did Devin Witherspoon grow up playing basketball ahead of football? What state? Oh, boy. Don't be looking this up either. I will find you.
3: I don't even remember that part.
31: I will find you. Yeah, this wasn't even in Hard Knocks.
0: All right, well, let's take a guess, guy. I mean, somebody have a guess. Where do a lot of NFL football players come from?
31: Come on.
22: Texas.
31: Who is that? I don't even know your voice.
0: Yeah,
3: Alabama.
22: Sorry.
31: Do you guys know the rules? Say your names again. Say your names.
22: Dalton.
3: Jeff.
31: Okay.
0: Dalton, let's hear it.
22: Texas.
31: No, we're out.
22: Dang it.
31: You're out. Okay, you guys, do not even try anymore. No.
2: Oh, your mood just turned.
31: Yeah. My mood is now changed. And do not be looking these answers up. I will find you. You will be disqualified from this game. I don't care. We'll find another caller, so don't be looking this stuff up. He is from Florida. Pensacola, Florida.
0: In the house.
31: Okay, question number three. Here we go. This was on the episode last night. I didn't know this. Did you know this, Brady? Which Seahawk player left the preseason game at halftime on Saturday to go tend to his lovely wife who was in labor? Jeff.
22: Dalton.
3: Jeff,
0: let's hear it.
31: Jeff.
3: Robbie Utes.
31: Oh, gosh, Jeff, that's disgusting.
0: Jeff,
31: I am.
3: Dalton. I'm in. I know.
31: Who was it, Dalton?
22: Brady.
31: Yeah,
0: Brady whom?
31: Brady Russell.
0: Okay, we'll give it to
31: you. I'll give it to Brady Russell.
3: Brady Russell.
31: Jeff. Jeff, come on, dude. Like you said, that was such
3: a confidence. I knew he was a fullback.
31: Fullbacks are human beings, too, okay? They're not all the same. They're different guys, crying out loud. Poor Robbie Oates got a nerve deal in his neck. He's done. Done for the year. Did you know that, Brady? Brady Henderson? Did you know that Brady Russell's...
0: I did not know. No, I knew his wife was pregnant. Did not know that he left the game, though.
31: Oh, that is so cool. Okay, again, based on Hard Knocks last night, multiple times during the show, this is question number four. And by the way, for those of you keeping track, it's one for the Tri-Cities Dalton and one for Woodinville's Jeffrey. Which Seattle Seahawk player is not a quarterback, but you find him sitting in nearly every quarterback meeting during
3: Dalton,
31: the show?
3: Dalton. Cooper Kupp.
31: Okay, Dalton. Dalton, I had some reservation about Dalton. Because he told Miss Mora, like, I was kind of in and out on the show last night. But Dalton takes a commanding 2-1 lead. Oh, this was pretty good. I also did not know this. Brady, I don't know if you've spent time up in Mr. Schneider's office or not. If you've ever been invited upstairs to his office, probably not. What is John Schneider's go-to piece of exercise equipment in his office? What is John Schneider's go-to piece of exercise equipment in his office?
3: Jeff.
31: Yes, Jeff?
3: Treadmill
31: is correct. Give me that ding, ding, ding. Good job. Okay. What do you think?
0: Technically, that might be a walking pad, but we'll give it to Jeff.
31: What do you think of the walking pad?
3: I was going to say a walker. I didn't know if you would take it.
31: Oh, whatever.
0: Yeah, close enough.
31: I asked you to play in freedom and not fear. Okay? If you play in freedom, you say that. I did. Play in freedom and not fear. Oh, I was fear making a mistake. Fear,
0: is this 2-2 now? That.
31: It's 2-2.
0: Well, we got a ESPN instant classic here.
31: By the way, would you ever and have you ever worked on a walking pad / treadmill?
0: Me?
31: Yeah.
0: Oh, all the time.
31: Do you really?
0: All the time.
31: No, you don't. Do you really?
0: No, I mean, I will go to my gym and I'll be on the elliptical.
31: Yeah.
0: And I'll
31: work out.
0: You know, firing off emails. And
31: oh, you will? Good for you. Okay. Oh, yeah. I can't do that. Okay, here we go, boys. 2-2. We've got 4 more to go. Brian Walters filling in yesterday. Wanted to see the bubble guys. I got to see the bubble guys on this roster featured. Who were the two undrafted Hawks most prominently featured on the show last night? Who are the two guys on the bubble of this roster, undrafted, featured prominently last night? Dalton.
3: Uso.
31: Yes.
3: And then the guy that caught the touchdown in the preseason game, Foster.
31: There we go. Montori Foster Jr. Good job, Dalton. Good job. 3-2. Montori Foster Jr. Uso. It was almost as if, Brady, they listened to Brian Walters.
0: Yeah.
31: Because he said very passionately, I just wanted to see those guys, those stories. And speaking of Montori Foster Jr., next question. Dalton, you're up 3-2. It's kind of big for you, Jeff. Montori Foster Jr. held what two off-the-field jobs in the offseason to make money and provide for another shot in the NFL?
0: Jeff, let's hear it.
3: He was a substitute teacher, and he is a real estate agent.
31: Way to bounce back, Jeff. Wow, maybe the most highly contested Madden game we've ever had, Brady.
0: Probably.
31: Yeah, we're 3-3.
2: Which isn't saying a lot.
31: Wow.
2: Someone on the text line just brought up that, you know, Dalton needs to represent Tri-Cities better than Lousy Larry.
31: Yeah, Lousy Larry out there at the plant in Hanford. Larry, you listening this morning? You embarrassed still of your effort as the worst contestant in Brock and Salk show history? But, I mean, he was out there at the...
0: Is this it? Is this game 7 right here?
31: It's 3-3. I got 2 questions left. 3-3, 2 questions left. And if it comes down to a tiebreaker, Brady, be thinking of a tiebreaker.
0: Yeah, I got one.
31: All right?
0: Yeah.
31: Okay, Dalton and Jeff. We have seen Mike McDonald's son for sure in 2 of the 3 episodes we did last night as he was staring at Blitz. What is Mike McDonald's son's name?
3: Jeff.
31: Oh, Jeff bouncing back. Yes, Jeff?
3: Jack.
31: Way to go, Jeffrey. Ding, ding, ding. That is 4-3 for those of you rooting for the Tri-Cities. Dalton, this is it. got to respond right here.
4: Got to lock in.
31: Right here, right now, Jeff. Chance to put them away. Is this game for yourselves or for someone else? The video game.
4: My boys.
31: Yeah. Okay. Is that you, Jeff?
4: For my nephew.
31: Oh, we're playing for, oh gosh, playing for family. All right, step it up, Dalton. Put him away, Jeff. Last question. Who called the offensive and defensive plays for the Seahawks in preseason game number one against the Cowboys? Who were the play callers? Uh-huh. So who's the offensive and defensive coordinators for the Seahawks?
4: Jeff.
31: Yes, Jeff.
4: I'm guessing, but it was Flurry and 30.
31: No, you know, now no guess anymore, man. Freedom and victory.
0: The dagger.
31: Freedom and victory. That was the dagger. Yes, it was and dirty defensively, and it was Mr. Fleury, the big story offensively. Jeff, hang on the line. Dalton, there will be no parting prizes for you. God bless your effort. Thank you. You did not represent. Once again, the Tri-Cities has never won
4: game.
31: On this game
4: Good
31: show.
4: Good game, Jeff. Good game. Yep.
0: There you go. That's great.
31: But tremendous character.
2: Great sportsmanship. Does Jeff want Xbox or PlayStation?
31: Great class. Yeah, Jeff, do you want an Xbox or PlayStation?
4: PlayStation, please.
31: PlayStation, please.
2: I'll talk to you offline.
31: All right. There they go. Thank you very, very much.
0: I had a great tiebreaker question.
31: Okay, give it to me.
0: Queued up.
31: Give it to me.
0: Mike McDonald, in the meeting where he's in the quarterback meeting room, uh-huh. and he's trying to convince Jalen Milroe to run more,
31: yes.
0: he makes a Saturday Night Live reference.
6: Ian.
0: Ooh. What was that Saturday Night Live reference?
31: Ian,
0: let's hear it.
6: I'm sick. There's just one thing I need.
0: And what's that?
6: And that's more cowbell.
0: That's right.
31: That's exactly.

0: And what's that?
1: And that's more cowbell.
2: That's right.
3: That's exactly right.
0: It's like cowbell.
3: Yeah.
0: Need more cowbell.
3: Did you, that'll be in takeaways. I got a whole slew of takeaways. We will do that at 9:30. I did love that one more. I think I just sent you the code. Why don't we move it along to a little Blue 88.
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3: By the way, kudos to Dalton and Jeff. We have never had a question answered correctly. And Dalton, your character, your class, your sportsmanship, you should be very proud. Burbank High School over there, 24-year-old, 6'2", 190-pound former DB receiver. You did yourself well. You just didn't make the team. That's the way it goes sometimes. Question number one, Brady. In what other way could Terrion Arnold be a long-term play for the Seahawks this season?
0: Yeah, and we heard that phrase being used in the conversation between John Schneider and Terrion Arnold's agent, Nicole Lynn, long-term play. I think the main reason there is that something that you've talked a lot about is that this is something that they are looking at as potentially giving them a boost late in the season, right? Because we all know it's not clear when Terrion Arnold is going to be available. There's another way, and that is if you look at the way his contract works and his contract situation as a guy who's only been in the NFL for two seasons, he would be, depending on how much he plays this season or how many games he's available to play, he is either going to be an exclusive rights free agent next season or a restricted free agent. Even though this is only a one-year contract,
3: right,
0: he does not become an unrestricted free agent. He will, one way or another, the Seahawks will have control over his rights, and they will be able, like, if they want to keep him next season, they will be able to do so. And that is why you hear it as, I think that's one reason why you're hearing John Schneider and Nicole Lynn talk about this as a long-term play. He does not become an unrestricted free agent next season. The Seahawks basically will have control of his rights for 2027 and maybe even for 2028, depending on how much he plays this season, but certainly for 2027. So this is a play for the Seahawks, not just for late in the season, but for at least next year as well.
3: Very good.
0: Question number two for Brock Huard.
3: You like that? On it.
0: Brock.
3: Yes. Yes.
0: How uncommon is Cooper Kupp?
3: Unbelievable. I've never seen anything like it. And I'm not the purveyor of all knowledge of every QB room and every wide receiver in the history of the NFL, Brady. But I have never in my lifetime seen a receiver that is in the QB room, as one of the questions earlier, as Cooper Kupp is. Every time they show that QB room, and again, he's also in his wide receiver room. Anytime he's done with his wide receiver work, he is finding himself in that QB room, talking to Sam, talking to Locke, talking to Mike McDonald, who, by the way, looks like also frequents that quarterback room, knows that that's kind of the heartbeat of the whole deal. Reminds me of a couple guys. I'll give you a couple names from the past. Bobby Engram. Bobby Engram was a slot guy, like Cooper is. Bobby Engram learned the game, wanted to know the game, always wanted more, was always asking questions, wanted to know the why behind it, more than maybe any other receiver I ever played with. Marvin was the most gifted. Marvin Harrison with the Colts is a Hall of Famer, freak show, and knew ball inside and out. But he also had like three cell phones, even in 2001, which was remarkable to me. And he was, man, football was over. He was into business, you know, and he owned car washes and businesses and buildings and really bright, bright guy. And so he was not sitting in the QB room with Peyton afterwards. But Bobby Engram was, and Bobby Engram's now a coach. Bobby Engram was an offensive coordinator at Wisconsin. Bobby Engram absolutely just loves ball. So that's one. The other one would be a guy that I spoke of the other day, I think maybe even with you, Derek Mace, a Notre Damer, the Golden Domer. He couldn't particularly run very fast. He didn't have a lot of gifts with strength, but man, was his mind exactly like the quarterback's. He just saw the game through the optics of the quarterback. But for someone like Cooper, who's not just seeing it, he's learning it, he's hearing it, he's connected to it. Well, there's so many cool nuggets in this show, but that one and the Cooper Kupp story, pretty remarkable. Question three. All right, Brady. We hit on this at the top of the hour just a little bit. So as they're waiting on Terry and Arnold, and waiting is you and Rappaport and everybody.

0: Everybody seems to think, maybe even after the final preseason game a few weeks, they are still looking at corners. Kind of a two-part question. They bring in Trayvon Diggs, former Cowboy corner. Been banged up a little bit in his career. Stephon Diggs' brothers got some of the same DNA as Stephon at times. So they bring him in for a workout yesterday. A, what about Trayvon Diggs as a possible signee? And B, what is this telling us about the corner situation in the depth on this roster?
1: Yeah, not surprising that they are continuing to look for cornerback help. I think I mentioned on Monday that I would expect them to do that. Again, knowing that Terrion Arnold is probably not going to be available until maybe the second half of the season. So not surprising they're still going to look for help. But and part of the reason is because this still looks like a huge question mark. Not only a question mark in terms of who is going to emerge in that battle for the number three job. Right now it's Nehemiah Pritchett and Noah Igbinoghene. But also a question of how vulnerable are you going to be at that position? Because right now, if I'm another defensive coordinator, offensive coordinator, and thank goodness for all the 32 teams that I'm not, but that's the position that you're going to target.
0: Yeah.
1: That's the guy you're going to go after, whether it's Pritchett or Igbinoghene. I thought Igbinoghene made a nice play in that preseason game where he took out that go route. Mm-hmm. But just still a question of how good that position is going to be. We haven't seen hardly anything from Ryan Neal, their third-round pick, who I thought would at least factor into Ryan that competition. Neal. I'm sorry, Julian Neal. I knew I was going to screw that up.
0: Get your freaking head in the game?
1: Julian Neal. Focus. I'm getting my Seahawks defensive backs mixed up. Julian Neal. You know, eventually, maybe he factors into that mix, but it doesn't look like that's going to happen anytime soon. He has missed a good chunk of
0: what
1: camp.
0: What does he have? What does he do?
1: We don't know. Don't know. It's some. It's Mike McDonald is not.
0: What do you mean you don't know?
1: Well, Mike McDonald does not give injury information, and I have not been able.
2: He's giving hockey descriptions these days.
1: Yeah, to pry one out of him yet. So
0: is it lower leg? Is it a leg extremity?
1: Yeah, I don't know. I do not know what the injury to Julian Neal is. Brock.
0: All right,
1: stop asking. All right, I'm going to try to find out.
0: Let me text Condota. Okay,
1: You know, Condota doesn't know either. All right.
0: All right, give it a rest.
1: But the fact of the matter is they still need help with that position. And look, yeah. I'm doing a 53-man roster projection that's going to go up on ESPN.com. Ooh. And I am leaving that fifth cornerback spot blank because I think that there is going to be a guy. I don't know who it is. I'm just guessing that they're going to add a cornerback who is not currently on their roster at this point.
0: I would tend to agree with that. That is a little blue 88. Sorry for giving you a hard time. Still in my little game show mode, being a little feisty there with Dalton and Jeff and everything else. Did Jeff get his code, Maura? All that work out okay?
2: Yep, we're awesome.
0: Okay, awesome. What do we want to do here at the top of the hour? Do we want to dig into Brady's practice notes? Do we want to talk 22-0 drubbing? Practice notes, drubbing. I'm kind of going to debate that, deliberate that. I will say this about the corner situation, Brady. And when does your projected 53-man come out? This week?
1: I think it's not for a few. I want to say it doesn't come out until after that final preseason game.
0: Okay.
1: So there will be some tweaks. Yeah, there will be some
0: tweaks. Here's, to me, what you got to think about and why I think they're turning over every stone, be it Terrion Arnold, be it Trayvon Diggs, be it people out there. If you saw John Schneider at one point on his walking treadmill while talking to the agent, he was watching the Hall of Fame game, right? So they're looking at everybody around the league as well. Think about this division, what that third corner has to do. You have to win and be able to win those contested situations. Right, because to your point, a good coordinator is going to try to get Mike Evans on the second corner or third corner or something to happen to Job. Right, yeah. Look at Puka Nacua, one of the best in the NFL with contested catches. He's covered, but you can't knock the ball away from him. Think of the plays that the corner that got cut gave up. Right, he just could not fight that ball away. So looking for somebody that's capable of doing that or can prove they can do that. And doing it against Cooper and doing it against Rashid, and no one's doing it against JSN in practice, it looks like. That's going to be, I think, one of the keys to finding a guy, whether that's on another team, whether that's a free agent that they believe can make some of those plays. Okay, I'm going to deliberate. Obviously, we will start the next segment, and we're going to either dig into Brady's practice notes or we're going to play some lovely sound from an absolute 22-0 bloodbath last night. We'll do it right here. Brady in for Salk. I'm rocking Salk.
3: From the 4 News Now First Alert weather team, here's the Craig Swap One Call, That's All, Weather Center. I'm KXLY meteorologist Matt Gray. Another sunny and hazy day around the end of the Northwest. We will be slightly cooler or right up to the same temperatures that we've seen the last couple of days, in the upper 80s to right around 90. We are going to be heating up after today. However, Thursday in the low 90s, then middle and upper 90s on Friday before a system moves in for the weekend.
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22: Now here are your hosts, Brock Heward and Mike Salk.
0: Okay, executive decision. I made it. That's what happens when Salk's out. I get a little more control. Mm-hmm. I've decided to put off the Mariners conversation till Adam Jude at 8:30. So he's going to join us. He wrote a pretty strong piece. I don't know if you saw any of that, Brady, the other day, talking about the in-betweenness of this offense and some of the struggles of the past and trying to be home run hitters and now contact hitters and just kind of at a crossroads. And once again, last night, just a totally inept, in not only the 22 runs given up, which is a franchise worst and awful, but again, zeros against a lefty. And they'll have a righty they face today, a lefty tomorrow. Hopefully they can get one in Milwaukee. But we got to take advantage of your eyes, those beautiful eyes of yours. Brown, green, what are they?
1: Blue. Thanks for noticing.
0: Well, I'm colorblind. So brown, blue. My contacts don't help my colorblindness. So you're brown, blue. Blue eyes, beautiful blue eyes. You get to watch practice. You get to report on practice because we're still in training camp mode. That changes, obviously, in the regular season, right? You don't get that kind of proximity right, and to see everything that's going on. So let's go through some of your news and notes over the last couple days, starting with the first-round pick.
1: You hear that?
0: There you go. Ooh, that's good. That's
1: your that? Everybody hear that? This is a radio trick that Chris Cashman taught me many years ago.
0: Is it?
1: When you got a piece of paper that you're going to read something off of, you wiggle it in front of the microphone. That's
0: what you do? I always love Don O'Neill doing this. I love that as much as any. I learned that from Don, if you're listening. Don, I love that. So first-round pick, Jadarian Price. Right? Missed some time. That was an undisclosed some leg injury of some sort.
1: Lower body soreness.
0: He is back. How's he looked?
1: He looks good, man. He's got some juice. And yeah, he did miss. He was not able to practice for over a week. He did take part in a couple walkthroughs, but really did not practice for over a week because of what Mike McDonald said was vaguely said was lower body soreness. But he's been back the last couple days. They were in full pads yesterday. Today is going to be just a walkthrough as they get ready to head out to Nashville tomorrow. There is some juice there, and haven't fully seen it just because he hasn't been in there consistently enough to really get a lot of those opportunities to showcase that. But that was one of the big questions.
0: They play Sunday evening. Yeah. Expect to see him Sunday night. National broadcast.
1: That's my guess. I don't know, but that is my guess. At least the way they did it last season is that was the game. The second preseason game was the one where they actually got their starters a little bit of work. And we know the main reason they're doing the joint practice is that gets your starters or your frontline players work so that you don't really have to do that in a preseason game. But we saw the starting offense play one series in that second preseason game. So maybe Jadarian Price, probably not going to have a Jeremiah Love like workload.
0: No, but
1: maybe you get him out there. Maybe you get him out there a little bit. But at the very least, I think, he will factor in pretty heavily with that number one offense in that joint practice on Friday against the Titans. But,
0: Are you going to be out there?
1: I will be out there.
0: Oh, yep. Awesome.
1: I will be there. Not going to stick around for the game, but I will be at the joint practice.
0: Very cool.
1: In Nashville on Friday.
0: And you saw that was a Green Bay they did the joint practice with last year?
1: Yeah, Green Bay.
0: Do they do any live tackling in that? Do you remember from last year that experience? Because I know all these coaches talk about how good and how much work they get in this, and you could control the environment, you can play situational ball, and you can do. But was any of that live to the ground tackling from your memory last year?
1: That's a good. It was at the very least, it's thump. Right.
0: Very physical. Thump.
1: Yeah, very physical. Thump. I don't know if they're totally. I can't remember if they were totally bringing guys to the ground. But you know, even when it's thump, like some guys still end up on the ground. So for. You know, for the most part, it is
0: pretty physical. Obviously, very physical. If you're watching the Saints and Cowboys highlights, you're seeing nothing but more fights than actually football going on with those two teams right now. We talk about the third, fourth, fifth corner and the need for that. What about the number two corner? Josh Jobe, it looks like in your notes, made a pretty good little play yesterday.
1: He did. He made the play of the day. So The play of the day. I'm going to call it the play of the day.
0: Do you give these guys anything for Brady Henderson's play of the day?
1: I don't have Xboxes, PlayStations, whatever it is to give. Not that I would ever do that, but
0: you get a
1: footnote in my daily notebook on ESPN.com, right, which is probably worth more than anything else.
0: I could there you go.
1: So Jobe made the play of the day. He read, I think it was a quick slant that Darnold was trying to hit Rashid Shaheed on. Jobe very clearly read it from the start, jumped it, and picked it off and ran it back the other way for what, in an actual game, very good chance that would end up being a pick six. So, that is, I think, probably the next evolution in his game is getting more hands on the football. He showed last season that he has emerged into a very solid number two corner. Now let's see if he can make some more plays on the
0: football. Yeah, take the ball away.
1: Yeah.
0: Any Nicky Manwari sightings? What is the pterodactyl up to?
1: Sightings, yes. In terms of him practicing, no. Haven't seen him do anything.
0: So side field, conditioning, warm-ups, doing some of those things?
1: Yeah, haven't even seen that. And that really makes me wonder about the timetable that he's on. I know, and I've said this, that when, I have to sound like a, what does Mike McDonald call it, a chotch? When ESPN broke that story that he was on PUP because of... because of his recent ankle surgery.
0: Thing to say, Brady.
1: Because of his recent... I'm trying not to pat myself on the back. Okay. Because of his ankle surgery, I was told by multiple people that they were very confident that he would be able to play. Their thought was that he was going to be back in time to play in the season opener. And maybe that still is the case. But when the guy is not practicing yet, and it's, 3 weeks until the opener, that does make me wonder about... how he is progressing, but he's off PUP.
0: The anticipation I think the anticipation and what's typically standard, correct me if I'm wrong, is once you come off PUP, we do start to see out there. Heck, even when guys are on PUP, and I remember Abe Lucas in particular with his knee deal, like we saw him out there a lot. He's running, he's conditioning, he's doing stuff, he's not practicing, but we certainly saw him very visibly. Not seeing any Manwari this week yet. That is a little... not a lot.
1: Does make you wonder? Yeah.
0: Yeah, it's got a little question mark by that one. Speaking of which, is Mike McDonald turned a page? He's turned many pages. We're learning all about him. Amazing communicator. Everything else. Kind of being more vague with injuries than in years past. Emmanuel Wilson, we don't really know. You talked about that. Some of the other guys, Neil, we don't really know. Is this kind of a new kind of modus operandi?
1: No, it's not new. This is sort of what he's done. And, Pete Carroll would do this every now and again, but McDonald does it more consistently, which is that, when you get into regular season mode and all these injuries end up being listed on the injury report, I think he's a little more willing to, say what a guy is dealing with, knowing that it's going to come out. But right now, when they don't have to put out an injury report until week one of the
0: regular season. Is that pretty standard fare around your buddies at ESPN that do this job?
1: I think it just depends on the call. I mean, I think I know from talking to our 49ers guy that, Kyle Shanahan, I believe, at least he used to do this, will open press conferences and say, hey, here's all the injury stuff. So he will just volunteer it, knowing that he's going to get asked about it. But different coaches do it different ways.
0: Okay. And then lastly, just the overall intensity. You talk about them being back in pads. We listened to Mike early in the week coming off of that game and the intent factor maybe a little higher, maybe the ones sharpening themselves, getting ready to travel and have that practice against Tennessee and everything else. Did you feel a little more intensity, a little more intent in any way with the pads on yesterday?
1: What I did notice, and Brian Nemhauser, he was the first one to notice this and made mention of it, which was that I think starting on what was it, Monday, mm-hmm. at the beginning of practice or early in practice, they were doing, it looks like they were working on the operation. And what I mean by that is, you know, they would get the snap off and then they would, it was almost like they were practicing just getting the play in and getting it off because they would snap the ball and then the whistle would blow. They wouldn't actually play the play out. And it seemed like
0: just again, all the mechanics of that.
1: Yeah,
0: right?
1: Based on what we heard from McDonald
0: in, break
1: about
0: the huddle, the shifts, the motions, you want to do all that stuff.
1: Yeah.
0: And oh, by the way, if ideally you can get it done before the 15-second cutoff, maybe you get that one additional little piece of information right to the green dot on both sides to help those guys out. So good stuff there, Brady. There's Brady's news and notes. We avoided the catastrophic, embarrassing conversation that will be coming in 20 minutes. Thank you. Yeah, go ahead. Oh, give that to me. Oh, Chris Cashman would love that. Oh, good stuff.
1: Right there.
0: Yes, there it is. The fancy, dancy little notebook that will be making its way to Nashville, Tennessee. Maybe we bother you Friday if you have a minute and take a little
1: we'll see,
0: take a little hydration break. We'll see, either you or Wyman, we'll figure it out. We will talk Mariners and Adam Jude, the man to do exactly that in 20 minutes. Everything you need to know, including the worst loss in Mariners history. Yeah, we'll have to uncover that next right here on Brock and Salk on Seattle Sports and the Seattle Sports app.
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29: 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I figured that the mileage it had, it seemed like that was about what needed to be done. 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
13: 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Up first.
0: Brady, there are slices of humble pie. I've eaten a lot of them in my life. And then you can take the whole humble pie to your face, which is what the Mariners got last night. A big pie, humble pie serving, like just smashed right in their face. 22-0. Smashed, destroyed, decimated in Milwaukee. Worst loss in franchise history. Ties the biggest blowout loss and shutout in modern baseball in 120-something years. It was not good. It didn't start that way. In fact, it was a 1-0 game in the fifth inning. Bryce wiggled himself out of some trouble and some jams early. Gave up a couple in the fifth, but he's like an out away, Christian Yelich, from getting out of the fifth, giving up three runs and keeping you in the game. Instead, Dan decided to keep Bryce in the game. And you know what? Dan Wilson taking total ownership of that decision.
15: You know, that decision's on me. The accountability's there. It's on me. It starts and stops there. It's a big turning point in the game and wanted to get Bryce through there. But, it didn't make the right choice and it cost us.
1: What was the thinking there, Brock? What do you think?
0: Oh, he's thinking about, I got a bullpen that's still a bit thin in some spots, and I'd really like to get him through five so I can have somebody start clean the 6-7, and maybe we score in the top of the 6, and then I can go to my leverage guy. Like, he's just trying to get through that inning so he doesn't have to bring somebody from the bullpen in the fifth inning. But unfortunately, as Dan said, the decision blew up on him. I will say that's a little different. Maura pointed that out to me. We've listened to Dan through 126 games this year. It's not been much of that. He's always protected his guys. He's always, it's baseball. And he's protecting his guys there, but he's owning that himself. And even using the word accountability. That starts and ends with me, as this season does. Now, good news is Houston loses, so they're somehow still only four games back in the division. Better news, Logan Gilbert gets the ball today. He stopped the bleeding the last time when they were on a six-game losing streak in New York. he's going to try to get a win in this series. And it's going to be Dustin May on the other side, who's pitching well. First pitch, 4:40 pregame right here on Seattle Sports at 3:30.
2: Here's the second thing you need to know.
0: Gray Zabel, Julian Neal, the two Seahawks, have met with the press after practice yesterday. Both of those guys, two of the better quotes on the entire team. I think you would nod along with me on that one. Gray Zabel yesterday, we asked him about Brian Fleury 3 weeks ago when he was the first guest of training camp with us that morning. 3 weeks later, what does Gray Zabel see?
3: Just seems like theman.com. He's a good dude. Unbelievable coach. Love his run first mentality, and we're going to enjoy it. He's doing an unbelievable job so far, and I know he kind of demands excellence, and I love that out of a coach, and he's going to hold us to a standard and not waver.
0: Is that what your hat is, by the way? TM, the man?
1: Travis Matthew.
0: Oh, okay.
1: Yeah. Sorry.
0: It's not theman.com.
1: It's not theman.com. No, I love the story that Gray Zabel told Brian Nemhauser on Brian's podcast about how, the first day back in the spring, whenever that was, he's at the facility and he sees Brian Fleury with a massive pickup truck. And he says, all right, yeah, I know what this guy's all about. This guy's going to run the football.
0: That's my guy.
1: Yeah, that was a great anecdote that Brian got from Gray Zabel there. And
0: Not an Audi guy.
1: It wouldn't surprise, he looks like, it would not surprise me if he came in on one of those Harley Davidsons, where you got to hold the handlebars like way above your head.
0: Uh-huh.
1: Looks like he could be a Harley guy, but he's a truck guy. And as Gray Zabel sees it, that's a guy that wants to run the football.
0: Yeah, the other news kind of out of camp yesterday, working out, continuing to work out corners, right? Julian Neal, what a bummer for him, man. Just this massive opportunity. And injuries suck. It's a part of the game. But what an opportunity he really would have, right? I mean, they're showing you. They're going to put you out there. They're going to give you opportunities, but unfortunately been banged up and injured, not able to capitalize on that. And Trayvon Diggs, holy cow, Brady, just looking at his last few years, unbelievable, right? Pro Bowl years, interceptions galore, and then it's season-ending knee injury, concussion, knee soreness. You think this visit was more of just a physical than it was anything else?
1: I imagine it was both physical. You got to take a look at the knees. He's had injuries, pretty significant injuries to both of his knees. Also had that concussion that you mentioned that was apparently the result of an accident that he had at home. But when this guy's healthy, he has been a ball hawk. 11 interceptions in one season, made Pro Bowls in back-to-back seasons. So, yeah, when you bring a guy like this in for a tryout, you're probably also taking a long look at him physically. And, this is, as you mentioned, he is related to Stephon Diggs. There has been some kind of drama with him, we could call it, during his time in Dallas. He, not only the injuries caught up with him there, but it sounds like he kind of fell out of favor with that organization for other reasons as well. So opportunity also to just get a feel for the individual, which was a big reason why they also brought Terrion Arnold in before agreeing to that deal. So, but the bigger picture here is that it's clear Terrion Arnold not going to be available for a while. That number three cornerback spot, regardless of whether Nehemiah Pritchett or Noah Igbinoghene wins it, that's still going to be a question mark. And for that reason, still looking for help at that position.
2: Here's the third thing you need to know.
0: Now, let's see if Cowbell made the cut here. Let's see if Saturday Night Live made the cut. One of many. We'll do a full takeaways, a hard knock. I think I got 9 or 10 different little anecdotes in my little notebook for an hour from now. But you referenced this conversation with Jalen Milroe. Pretty cool. Pretty telling. Mike McDonald, not just a defensive coordinator. He knows quarterback play. I've enjoyed that a ton through these hard knocks. Here he was, that conversation with Jalen Milroe you referenced.
16: What does that say right there? Love 21-yard gains.
17: Yes.
16: They're the best. I love 21-yard gains. Those are the best gains. Check this one out. Like, how many times have we seen Jalen just rip a throw right here on his first hitch? A million times, right? Dude, that's Mike McDonald right there. Make Mike McDonald miss and go score. And then the real Mike McDonald will be his pants on the sideline. Now saying, okay, what if he throws the ball? Now we're screwed. Now, if he doesn't throw the ball, we're probably even more screwed. It's like cowbell. We want more cowbell.
0: Yeah. There was.
1: There it was. And for those who don't know the context there, that's Mike McDonald on Hard Knocks in the quarterback room trying to convince Jalen Milroe to use his legs more. It sounds like that's something the organization, yep. John Schneider mentioned it on the pregame show with Steve Vrabel about how they're telling this guy, like, hey, it's okay to take off and run. Really have not seen a whole lot of that, not as much as I would have expected from Milroe. I thought it was maybe the coaching staff saying, hey, don't use your legs as a crutch. Try to play from the pocket. It's the opposite. It's Milroe, for whatever reason, not running, and the Seahawks coaching staff trying to encourage him to do more of that. They think they were showing him ripping off a long run in practice and trying to drill it into his head like, hey, man, this is your superpower.
0: That's right.
1: This puts defenses in a bind. This puts defensive coordinators in a bind. And don't be afraid to use your superpower.
0: Yeah, and you know what? That's everything you need to know. I thought Mike Robb, Kate Scott referenced this on Monday. I thought a really cool conversation. And Mike Robb was a former quarterback, and he had to live through some of that bias. Like, oh, you're just a runner. You're not really a quarterback. You're more of a runner. And I've talked to, and in my career when I was calling games collegiately, there were a lot of guys I ran into. And especially maybe they started as runners, but in their mind, like, if I'm going to play in the NFL, I got to develop as a passer. And I totally get that friction and rub collegiately, Brady, right? Because you're trying to get drafted. You're trying to show that, no, I can play from the pocket. I don't want to just be a runner. But now you're in the league. Now you're a third-round pick. Now you're here. Now you've got to, especially as a young guy, maximize your gift and your strength, and that's your legs. And you know what? If you run it a few times and you break contain too early, okay, fine, whatever. You don't go through your full progression, whatever. We'll live with that. Because as Mike's saying, the positive, those explosive plays and what that does to the defensive play caller puts them in a real blender. So one of many cool conversations. We'll dig into all of those an hour from now. But, yeah, it's time. We got to rip off the Band-Aid. We got to talk about that game last night. More importantly, with Adam Jude, a really cool article he wrote a couple days ago on just the in-betweenness, the crossroads that this offense has been seemingly all season long. We'll do that with Seattle Times' Adam Jude next, right here on Brock and Salk on Seattle Sports.
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0: Well, this should be fun. A couple reporters. Adam Jude, Brady Henderson in here. Salk is out. We asked Adam to join us on Monday after his great piece that he wrote about the crossroads that the Mariners offense finds itself in. And sure enough, did Adam Jude know that the Mariners would suffer the worst loss in franchise history last night, a blistering 22-0 defeat? Did you know any of that when you agreed to come on? And would you do you still want to come on and talk baseball?
39: Are you sure you guys don't want to talk Seahawks? I watched Hard Knocks last night. I got a whole recap ready. Maybe we can pivot to the storm, some rain, what? Some Sounders.
1: I'll tell you
39: what
1: I
39: know about.
1: I'll tell you what I want to know, Adam. And I'm probably not going to have a whole lot of in-depth Mariners questions for you, but I do have a question. Are we ever going to see you back on the Seahawks beat at some point? Like when the Mariners season wraps up, are you going to come and tag team with Condota?
39: They only parachute me in when there's big games there. I did the NFC Championship game and the Super Bowl. So that was pretty fun, but that's probably the extent of it for me these days. Bob doesn't need me out there. Bob's crushing it, as you know, and I don't think Bob's ever going to retire. So I'm having fun with my guy Divish and Tim Booth on the Mariners. Not last night, not a whole lot this summer, but no, always appreciate you guys on the Seahawks. Yeah.
0: Well, that's enough. That's enough Seahawks, okay? Because I do have like six in-depth questions I want to get to. I do want to have a to kind of start it out, because I think this is always fun for the audience. When you put it together, a piece as you did the other day, where you've got quotes from sites, you've got an anonymous player, you work really hard to craft that thing very well, Adam. How long does that take? How long have you kind of been piecing and parsing and putting that thing together?
39: Yeah, weeks for sure. Probably more than a month. Just talking to people, and obviously when the offense has been going as bad as it consistently has been all summer, you know, you just start to ask questions: what's going on? How do we get to this point? What are people doing to try to fix it? Right, and yeah. So just trying to get a sense of why it's broken and how it's broken, and again. What people are trying to do to provide some answers. And so I'm just asking questions and trying to get as many different answers and opinions as I can. And so it kind of led me down that rabbit hole. Yeah.
0: So if you were to land on your opinion, right, and not just the journalist and not just the article, which, again, we referenced a ton and talked through the other day, and I think this team is incredibly in between, and crossroads is a pretty good way to put it. Adam, just your straight opinion on it as a baseball guy and been around all of this. Why? Why are they struggling collectively the way they have this year?
39: Yeah. No, you captured it pretty well there. They're just in between. And in fact, Kevin Seitz, I don't think I quoted him saying that, but he said exactly that. We're just in between right now, meaning they're late on the fastballs and they're out front on a lot of the off-speed stuff. And again, that's to me why, you know, it encapsulated it perfectly, was that their team at a crossroads right now, because, you know, they're trying to implement for the past year and a half this sort of up the middle approach. This more, you know, it's probably oversimplified, but I think we can safely call it an old school approach. You got Edgar, you got Seitzer. And when you look at the type of hitters they were in their career, Edgar, obviously one of the best right-handed hitters of his generation. Kevin Seitzer was an all-star. I think he was a 290, if not 300, career hitter, like really accomplished major league hitters in their time in an 80s and 90s era that was a very different than what we're seeing in the game today. And so they're trying to implement this very simple, very, again, old school type approach of like, hey, let's not overcomplicate it. Let's hit line drives up the middle. It's the stuff we teach our kids in T-ball, right? And it should work at every level of baseball. But again, pitching is much different now than it was in the 80s and 90s. And I think a lot of these hitters today grew up with the technology and grew up with an approach, Cal Raleigh being the perfect example of you have to launch the ball. You have to try pull it in the air with authority to do real damage. That's how you beat good pitching today, is you blast them with a 3-run home run, and you beat them with slug, not with batting average. I think that's a general philosophy that a lot of hitters grew up with. In professional baseball, if not in college ball and high school as well. So the Mariners are just in between philosophies right now and in between approach. Part of it, I've heard some criticism, is that, you know, this up the middle approach is maybe too much of a one size fits all approach for the entire team. They need to individualize it more for the guys. But again, we saw some of the benefits of it in Houston over the weekend. These guys are capable of hitting singles and doubles and triples and scoring runs in bunches without home runs. So you see that and you go, okay, you know, obviously Seitzer and Edgar and Dan Wilson, they know what they're talking about, and this can work, and it's less of an extreme approach. Mm-hmm. But I also know when you look back at the Mariners last year, what was their secret sauce? They hit home runs. And what do you need in the playoffs to have success? You need to hit home runs. And so, again, they're just in between. They're not hitting enough home runs, certainly. They're not hitting the ball up the middle or hitting it, period, enough consistently either. So it's not just one problem. And I think that's the larger problem, is they don't know what they want to be. They don't know especially what they're good at. And that's why they're having the season that they're having right now.
0: What does Mike McDonald like to say, Brady? Old school principles, new school methods? Is it something along those lines?
1: Old school, yes.
0: Old school principles, new school methods. That's kind of what it sounds like the Mariners need to do. You can have old school principles, but you better be tied in with new school methods. Maura, if you wouldn't mind, because to me, along with being in between, my other opinion would be processing. You have to process information. In today's sports, no matter what they are, no matter what position in football you play, quarterback may be highlighted the most, but corners do the same, defenses do the same. To me, it's always processing that millisecond that great hitters are able to do at this level, and it's unbelievably difficult. 2 weeks ago, Adam, when Detroit was through here, Jason Benetti's like, their chase rates. I mean, it's just inexplicable. They just chase. And Paul Hembo, I'll call him Hembo, he and Buster Olney got a good little podcast they do. This struck me yesterday talking about, well, one of the stars that's not popping the way he has in the past, Julio Rodriguez. Here was Hembo on that chase rate with Julio.
2: I want to highlight Julio Rodriguez, who I think is struggling largely because his swing decisions aren't 1% better than they were when he debuted in the big leagues at 21 years old. I mean, it might sound harsh, but I just view it as a very straightforward, matter-of-fact thing for him. Here's his chase rate across his major league career. The 19th percentile, the 8th, the 6th, the 9th, and this season, it's in the 6th percentile. So wow. I asked myself the question, well, can you thrive as a big league hitter if you're chasing north of 35% of the time as he does? The answer is yes, but for as long as we can track this stuff, there are only two hitters that have a career OPS north of 800 with a chase rate that high, those being Vladimir Guerrero Sr., and Josh Hamilton, and those guys are just freaks. And Julio Rodriguez makes excellent contact, but those guys made freakish contact.
0: 5 years in, your swing decisions are in the 6th percentile. So that would be 93% of the league makes better swing decisions than you do. Why?
39: Ooh, that is a big question for another deep dive story I'll have to do at some point. But yeah, the short version is, a free swinger, that's what he has always been. That's his identity. And he can do damage on pitches out of the zone. And obviously, that leads into expanded even more than he should. Again, we've all seen it. You know, we talked, I think one conversation we had when I was on last year with Salk was, I know Salk was on a rant for a while about Julio swinging at every first pitch, it felt like. And he wasn't wrong. Julio had an extremely high first pitch swing rate at the time and probably still does. And again, I think we can lump Cal Raleigh, we can lump Josh Naylor specifically in the same conversation. Those three guys have the highest chase rates on the team. I looked it up a couple days ago. They're among the, I think, top 20 in the league, all three of them in chase rate. And we see it with Cal specifically. Every high fastball right now feels like he's swinging at it. That is eyeballs, and he is swinging at it because guess what? Those are pitches he hammered last year. He hit them out. That's how you hit 60 home runs. Is you do damage on pitches that aren't necessarily in the strike zone. But I think part of the issue right now for Cal specifically, and we'll get back to Julio here, but again, when you step to the plate thinking, all right, I got to get a hit here. I've been slumping. My mindset is just, I have to do something here, as opposed to, you know what? I'm going to take what the pitcher gives me. I have an approach. I'm going to be stubborn in my approach. If I get this pitch, I'm going to hammer it versus, all right, I need to do something here. You're desperate to try to make an impact. You're desperate to help the team. You're desperate to turn things around. That's when things tend to spiral, I think, for hitters. It's so hard already. When you go up chasing hits, you end up just chasing bad pitches. And Julio is a little bit different just because he's always swung so much, right? That's the one thing from day one. We're like, man, if he just was a little more selective, he could be a really, really good complete hitter. And he's just never transformed into that. That said, again, I think that's okay. You can have one or two guys like that in your lineup. It's just when you have three or four or five, particularly right in the middle of the lineup on the guys you've been counting on, that's when it compounds the way it has for these guys.
0: Hey, did you hear more? I'm going to bother you again to play cut number four, the Dan Wilson sound we played in Need to Know, because it kind of stood out to Maura and to me and to Ian, probably would if Salk was in this morning, as we listen to Dan every day. Is this a new little Dan Wilson yesterday really taking accountability for that decision he made? Here was Dan postgame.
3: You know, that decision's on me. The accountability's there. It's on me. It starts and stops there. It's a big turning point in the game, and wanted to get Bryce through there, but it didn't make the right choice, and cost us.
0: Is this a skipper that's hearing some of, and feeling some of the noise on the outside? Is this a skipper that's realizing, hey, man, these final 36 games, I'm kind of coaching for my gig?
39: A little bit. I don't think that's Dan's MO. I am hearing a different tone, the same as you are, than he's had all season. I think Dan's MO, his entire, you know, being as a coach and a manager is to protect the players at all costs. And I think that's a great quality to have. I do think at times it has led him to, sidestep accountability for players publicly.
0: Yep.
39: Yeah, we've never heard even a hint of criticism ever of a player from Dan Wilson. And that's okay. That's who he is. Be authentic to who you are. But I also think in trying to protect them and going out of his way to quote unquote protect these guys, he is actually maybe hurting them, is my opinion, when he is not holding them more publicly accountable at times, or when he tends to sort of shrug off or even try to hide injuries at times, right? I don't think that does the players any justice. I think context with injuries is really important when guys are trying to grind through stuff. Josh Naylor's been grinding through a shoulder and maybe even a wrist, stuff he doesn't want to talk about all season. We don't need to get into Colt Emerson too deep too. But again, when these guys are sort of shrugging off injuries and they don't want to talk about it and they don't want to acknowledge it, well, at some point it's going to come back to bite you. And it certainly did with Colt Emerson. And again, don't want to get too deep in the woods on injuries in particular.

0: about it and they don't want to acknowledge it, well, at some point, it's going to come back to bite you. And it certainly did with Colt Emerson. And again, don't want to get too deep in the woods on injuries in particular, but I think Dan Wilson, his approach at times and not acknowledging these things and not holding players accountable publicly, ultimately could come back around and actually kind of hurt them in a way, if that makes sense. So yeah, I hear a different tone there. I don't know if it has as much to do with like him worried about himself and his job security and more about, you know, that wasn't Bryce's fault. He should not have been in the game. That's on me. I should have pulled him. And I think we all see that and we all recognize that.
1: Any update on Colt or Matt Brash? I think I saw a shadowy video of Matt Brash throwing a bullpen in Houston, I do believe, over the weekend. So
0: yeah,
1: any
0: supposed to throw another one. Yeah, Brash is supposed to throw another one in Milwaukee here either today or tomorrow. He was really encouraged when we talked to him over the weekend. He was all smiles. Like I haven't seen Matt just sort of that. He was almost giddy in a long time. So that tells me he is close. He'll go out on a rehab assignment, of course. I don't know an exact date. I don't think the Mariners know an exact date, but he mentioned September. He wants to be part of this. He's watching all these games and he's looking at spots coming up in the 7th, 8th inning that he knows should be his. And I know it's been eating at him. So he'll be back in September. It sounds like at some point, as long as there's not a setback. I have not heard another update on Colt Emerson. He was supposed to see the hand and wrist specialist down in Arizona. Again, they hadn't ruled out surgery as an option. So it tells you potentially how serious it was and what he was playing through. And again, as Jerry DePoto said, it would have been nice if Colt Emerson had spoken up earlier. If it was bothering him that much, clearly, you know, they knew about it. It's something that first crept up in February. He had an injection that I reported on at the time in April. And again, it's admirable for a young player of his caliber trying to grind through something and trying to play, trying to post every day at a really important position. But at some point when you're struggling as much as he was, you got to speak up and you got to realize what's best for the team.
1: Can I just cut you off here? And Brady, weigh in on this as well. I'm having a hard time with this one. And it's not the back and forth between organization and what Jerry said. I know people took that in different ways and were pretty fired up about it. I'm trying to understand, and maybe I'm just naive. Maybe I'm just dumb and ignorant, and that could be very much so. But I'm trying to understand how your like most prized first round possession and kid you've extended and everything else, how like as a staff, as an organization, you can't see that he's injured. I don't get that. Brady, if you know, these Seahawks are out there and they're banged up and they're trying to play through something, are you telling me from Sam Ramsden down to the last trainer does not know something is going on and this player isn't right? Is this just different sports? Because I'm trying to reconcile these two things and they make no sense to me.
2: Yeah, well, I think between the... Oh, sorry, just to jump in. Yeah, I think to answer your question, Brock, I think between all the GPS trackers that they have and all the other ways that they have of, you know, all the other data they have on these guys' performance, I think there would be something that would clue them off into, hey, this guy's not right.
1: You're telling me every day you're around these guys, Adam, every day you see them, every day they come in, every day they work out, every day you have their data and their measurements of their swing speed and his throwing, and you're telling me that you had no idea that he was playing through? I'm trying to understand that. And maybe baseball is different. Maybe you can hide it a little easier than you certainly would not be able to in football. I guess that's my point. This would never happen in football. A first-round pick and everything. Like, you have any kind of injury, anything going on, they're going to know and want to get you right. So I'm just trying to understand this story a little deeper.
0: Yeah, I'm not going to pretend to have all the answers. I haven't talked to Colt specifically about this recently, so I don't know exactly how he was feeling or how it came up the other day. I know they sat down with him in New York. I think he had 4 strikeouts in that last game in New York. And they sat down as a group. I think Jerry DePoto and Justin Hollander were there with Dan Wilson. And they said, hey, you know, it's time. We're going to send you back down to Tacoma. I know Colt said, look, this is not what I want, but I get it. And it's necessary right now. And at the end of that conversation, he said, you know what, before I go, do you think I could get a follow up on my wrist? It's actually been bothering me a little bit more. I think it might be a thing. So look, they've known about this since February. He's had some down days. He's also been dealing with back spasms and all that too. But I don't know if it's him quote unquote hiding it or him just maybe even himself not realizing how bad it was. until they went and got, you know, a second, third scan on it or whatever.

0: But yeah, again, it's a fair point. And along with all the other injuries they've had this year, which in some cases we haven't talked enough about, I really, my opinion on Cal Raleigh is he just simply has not been healthy this year, especially when it's an oblique like that. So, you know, again, I think it is admirable for a kid going, look at all the injuries around me. J.P. Crawford hasn't been available for long stretches. Who else is going to play shortstop? True. I can help this team playing defense at least. Yep. So that side of it is admirable. But, yeah, organizationally, I think it's a fair question too. But it's not like they didn't know about it. Okay. It's more just like they didn't know how serious it was, clearly.
1: Yeah, and how much ultimately the player also on his side of it's got to share and let that out. And yeah, it's as you said, it's kind of a tough one. Hey, just from a, because I tweeted something last night and I've gotten some responses to this, just kind of a Kate Anderson. Obviously, we can debate when he should be up. Should he be up? How are we going to do this? Could Bryce Miller go to the bullpen? Is there some, I've gotten a few different responses. Is there some lingering lockout rules that are also playing a role in this, or possible lockout and possible rules with that, as far as, do you have any concept or idea of that? I've kind of gotten hit back from a few folks on Twitter, like, well, you don't know the lockout rules.
0: I don't think so. Again, the Mariners are desperate to win right now. And if there's an opportunity for Kate Anderson to come up and help them win games right now, they're not going to hesitate. He's number six on their depth chart right now. If, you know, somebody needs to go on the IL or somebody needs, you know, skip a start, Kate Anderson's going to be up. I've been writing since April that he's been part of their plans for this summer at some point if the need is there. They just haven't had the need. Again, they haven't been the best rotation in baseball, but they have five guys who right now are more proven and probably all better than Kate Anderson. He's going to get the chance to come up at some point, maybe after September 1st when rosters expand. But he's going to be up at some point. Again, Jerry's been very clear they're not going to put him in the bullpen. So whether that's a piggyback situation or a six-man rotation, I don't know that they've determined that yet. But he's going to be up at some point. And okay. I'd be surprised if those, you know, business side decisions are really part of the equation.
1: Okay, and very last thing here in the final minute, your favorite, since we're going to do this in 30 minutes or so, your favorite Hard Knock takeaway through the season or through last night's episode?
0: Ooh, that's a good one. Man, I don't know. Dude, I will tell you, I really enjoyed the Sam Darnold spiral one from last week's episode. The slow-mo, the spin rate stuff. I guess that's a little too baseball-y, right? But I don't know. I really dug into this. You know, I'm not just flattering the quarterback host here, but my kids were like, man, this slow-mo montage is taking forever. We were watching it together last week. But I loved it. The ball in the sky. The rotation, I thought that was super cool. We've never seen anything like that, I don't think, on talking about a quarterback spin rate and the spiral and the slow-mo of watching a ball like that and land in the receiver's hands. I just thought that particular little snippet was really cool.
1: Yeah, and along those lines, I'll give you one of mine, a little precursor. Mm-hmm. What they did yesterday with JSN's route running and kind of the whole pitching ninja, you know, the whole baseball tunneling thing of making it all look the same, I thought that was pretty slick as well. So they've been
0: We haven't seen anything like that before either.
2: We got to have some data on Condota and, like, the force that he applies to the keyboard when he's typing. Is there some next level, you know, metric that we could find out there?
1: Is he hard typing?
2: He pounds the keyboard, man.
1: Does he really?
0: Yeah. Try sitting next to that guy in the press box. It is like, it's like you're in a war zone with him on deadline.
1: Is that like hard hit contact rate? Like Bob Condota?
0: Well, Brady sits like 20 yards down in the press box. If you can hear it from there, imagine having to sit next to Bob.
2: Oh, you can feel it. Yeah.
0: Wow.
1: Love it. Adam, thank you for digging into all of those conversations. And having said all of that, the Mariners are four games out in the American League West. Just four games out in the American League West, with a schedule that after the next 2 weeks does turn through the month of September, if they can just somehow salvage and survive the next few weeks. We shall see. Always appreciate you, Adam. Thank you for jumping on with us and taking so much time.
0: Thanks, fellas. Have a good one.
2: See you, Adam.
1: There he goes. Adam Jude. You got to read him. The Seattle Times, follow him on Twitter, all over it. Lots of good, fun conversation. I could tell, Brady, that when you're engaged in baseball conversations, there's some meat on that bone. And there's some meat on this Mariners bone right now, for sure. Most intriguing, Seahawk. Ooh, this is a good one. One of the best talkers on the team, in fact. He comes in number 16 on our most intriguing list. We will tackle that. Some Hard Knock takeaways to finish the show. Brady in for Salk right here on Brock and Salk on the Seattle Sports app.
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4: I'm KXLY meteorologist Matt Gray. Another sunny and hazy day around the inland northwest. We will be slightly cooler, or right up to the same temperatures that we've seen the last couple of days, in the upper 80s to right around 90. We are going to be heating up after today, however, Thursday in the low 90s, then middle and upper 90s on Friday before a system moves in for the weekend.
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23: We're going to see you in a minute.
22: It doesn't work that way, Sherm. This is a show that has my name on it.
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24: Hello!
1: Have you noticed something different about me today, Brady?
2: Yeah. No Ebenezers.
1: No Ebenezers.
2: Where'd they go?
1: Don't even know.
2: You can't see.
1: Oh, they're there. Yeah, they're there. I don't need them. Don't even need them. Do you know why I don't need them, Brady?
2: Because you got contacts, though.
1: I got contacts, yeah. And I was saying yesterday, trade-offs, right? Life's about trade-offs. Larry Hillsism, my father-in-law. Good news, no Ebenezers. Don't even need them. Watch that. Like a little radio trick. Just throw them in the air. Throw them in the air if you're watching on YouTube. Don't even need them. Bad news, I now see every pore, sunspot, pimple, everything now. Like, whoa. Now I know why Molly wants me to put on lotion. What is... Whoa, that
25: is a
1: bad, bad look.
25: Esthetician, Brock. Uh-huh. Start getting some facial...
2: Yeah.
1: You even missed a couple whiskers shaving last night. I know, I looked in the rearview mirror this morning, like, what is wrong? Like, I would have never seen them blemishes before, but I certainly do now. But you don't need to know anything about that. You need to know about the most intriguing Seahawk, and we are down to...
19: Number 16.
1: You don't have this list, do you, Brady?
2: No, I don't have it.
1: Mike Salk's algorithm model for most intriguing Seahawks. It was DeMarcus Lawrence. Yesterday, it was Ernest Jones. You and I had a good discussion about him on Monday. I think the most intrigue here is last year the Seahawks win the Super Bowl because players went from good to great and players went from great to elite stars, superstars, best in the game, best in the world. And you won a world championship because of it. This rookie last year was a good to borderline great player, probably higher good, lower great, but he was kind of right on that spectrum. Can he become great this year? Byron Murphy was asked about our most intriguing number 16 Seahawk, that is Gray Zabel. Byron Murphy was asked, what should we expect from Gray Zabel this season?
26: He'll think he'll tear your bit. Yeah. Like, just the way he just, like, just the way he go about his business, the way he's works, and he just so smart, man. Like, his IQ for the game is so high at a young age, you know. And, man, I feel like the sky's the limit for him, especially this season. I feel like he's going to take off this season.
1: What guys can go from good to great? We asked Mike McDonald about that earlier in the offseason, and he's like, you know, you guys kind of know. You talk about these guys every day for crying out loud. Well, Gray's on that list because can he become a great offensive guard? Can he become one of the best offensive guards? Albert Breer was in studio with us a couple weeks ago when he made his tour through training camp. Mr. Breer had this to say about Gray Zabel.
27: Gray Zabel coming back after playing at an all-pro level as a rookie, he really has stepped into a leadership role in the offensive line and looks like he could wind up being one of the best players at his position in all football again this year.
1: And then last cut on our sheet here before we'll diagnose this together, you and I, and discuss his battery mate right next to him. Charles Cross doesn't say a lot, but when he speaks, you kind of listen. Here was Charles Cross talking about his buddy right next to him.
0: Just the way he shows up each and every day and goes to work, just how reliable, accountable he is. I feel like he came in as a rookie, but he played like a vet. And I feel like he helped us, you know, get to the point where we were able to win the Super Bowl, able to play at a high level each and every week. And I feel like just continue to raise the standard in the room.
1: Zabel was pick 18 when I lost my mind and went nuts, or 19, 18 or 19?
2: I believe it was 18, yeah.
1: I think it was 18. And I was super excited about that, clamoring about it, you and I talking about it. I think you had him on your mock draft, I believe. Nailed that one. Should have nailed this one this year too, but you were close. nailed that one with Gray.
2: Yeah,
1: nailed his spot as a starter each and every week and a high-level starter. Most intriguing is, can he become, Brady, one of the best in the game?
2: Yeah, can he take that jump, like you said, that we've seen from other Seahawks, that we saw from other Seahawks last year? Byron Murphy is a good guy that comes to mind. Kind of a, you know, good but far from great rookie season. And then he played at a Pro Bowl, didn't get a Pro Bowl, but played at a Pro Bowl level last season. And I think that is a realistic, I wouldn't say expectation, but that is a realistic possibility for Gray Zabel. He was pretty good last season. According to the run block win rate. Okay, I'm looking at my fancy database on ESPN.com. Number one, Brock, among all guards in run block win rate. Not nearly as high in pass block win rate. In fact, he was in, I believe, the 50s in pass block win rate. And I think, which is indicative of, as he would be the first to tell you, he got beat, you know, a few times. Jeffrey Simmons beat him. And he made no mistake about that. And one thing I appreciate is you will hear Gray Zabel acknowledge that. Like, yeah, man, Byron Murphy, he says Byron Murphy has whooped his butt a few times in camp this season, which Byron Murphy is going to do to a lot of people. So that is, I think, one area in his game where he can clean up. But, you know, you said something that I think is worth noting here. Each and every week, that guy played in every game last season, despite suffering a knee injury that I think it was in that Rams game at SoFi Stadium that looked like it could be bad. It looked like it could be a season ender. And I think there was a lot of nervous people in that building. And then what does he do? He comes back the next week, plays in that game, plays the rest of the season. And remember, this is a guy who did face probably a bigger jump than most rookies coming from, the college that he did. Not that that's like some small Division II program, but he's not playing at a Power 5 school. So all in all, playing through the injury, playing in every game, being first in run block win rate, even with some tough moments in pass protection, I think all in all, it was a very good rookie season and a chance to really take a step in 2026 for Gray Zabel.
1: Yeah, I'm looking here. I'm kind of curious what they list him as. They list him at 6'6", 316. I didn't realize he's 6'6". Did you?
2: He looks like an athlete. Yeah,
1: he does.
2: Offensive linemen have a way of not looking as, you know, when they're really athletic, they have a way of not looking as heavy as they are. And I mean, he looks like an offensive lineman, but he doesn't look like
1: one of those. But he moves, right? Yeah, he moves really like a tight end. I mean, and that's why that run block win rate was so good. I thought he would maybe be a little lighter, and that's maybe where the pass block win rate, where you got to really anchor against these absolute creatures in the NFL that are so big and so strong, and the very, very best of them. And Leonard and Byron, he sharpens and goes against every single day when they put those pads on and go. But, yeah, can Gray Zabel go from a very, very, very good rookie season to a great season? I think that's why he is number 16 on our most intriguing list. We'll get to number 15 tomorrow, a guy that I thought didn't have his best game in the preseason opener, and we'll be kind of under the microscope a little bit more in the joint practice on Friday, the game on Sunday. Another young guy. He'll be number 15 tomorrow. We'll get through all of our Hard Knocks takeaways. Really excited to do it. I hinted at that route tree with JSN, and he was on our show yesterday, and gosh, he was fun, man. He just had a lot. Sometimes he's real quiet, right? Sometimes he was juiced yesterday and kind of shared some of the same things that they highlighted on the show. show about his artistry and the way he goes about his craft. So that will be one of many takeaways from just a tremendous show last night. We'll dig in quickly through the Mariners' debacle last night and whether they can bounce back today. We'll do that and everything you need to know next right here on Brock Gutzalk on Seattle Sports and the Seattle Sports app.
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12: 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Here's what you need to know. Up first.
1: I think my phone, personal phone, got hit up by more family, friends, Mariner buddies last night than it had in any other game this year. And that was not a good thing, because it was a 22-0 bloodbath, the worst loss in franchise history, tying the biggest margin of victory in a shutout in the modern era of baseball. Pretty ugly all the way around. I'm just looking at the numbers, too, Brady. By the way, sans readers. Don't even need readers.
2: Can good read for you, this, man.
1: Can read my phone. That's now seven straight outings for Bryce Miller where the team has lost. He was red hot coming back from the injury, but that is now seven in a row. And this month of August in particular, been brutal. 15 innings pitched, given up 15 runs in those three starts. Losses to Detroit, New York, Milwaukee yesterday. And as Ryan Roland-Smith commented about, gosh, the most disturbing thing yesterday is that command just seemed to disappear.
14: A couple things that are happening right now with this rotation. There's one less guy in the rotation. They don't have six anymore. You have less days off, and maybe there was a little bit of the fatigue that set in, but the command just went away to the point where it happened so quickly they couldn't even get the bullpen going. I mean, Pete Woodworth went out for a mound visit with no one warming up. Now, that tells me, and because it happened quick, that's not because, like, there's no way. The way he was looking in the third and fourth inning, there's no way you're going to have someone warming up.
15: Right.
14: When the inning started to escalate.
15: No.
14: So it was crazy how quickly that turned. But, man, it was concerning, that's for sure, when all of a sudden the command started to go in that fifth.
1: Smells to me, Brady, just more and more data. And Dan owned it. He kept him in too long, gave up the home run, and it was all downhill from there. But I think just more and more data, and we chatted with Jeff Passan about this yesterday, is I look at the talent and the roles of these guys down the stretch here in a 36-game stretch where they're still alive. They're only four games back of the Astros. That if Cade Anderson comes up, and he will come up, he's been unbelievably dominant, that Bryce's stuff is the one that goes to the bullpen. That you pitch him an inning or two or three, if need be in certain cases, that guy, his stuff plays up. And unfortunately, that's now, as I said, seven straight starts for him where the team has lost. And just not been consistently what he was through the first seven, eight starts when he came off the injury list.
12: Here's the second thing you need to know.
1: A lot of time on Hard Knocks yesterday spent on a guy that's not even here.
2: Mm-hmm.
1: Save for the workout that we saw in the indoor facility with Terrion Arnold, we have not even really got to see him, heard from him, anything. He went to New Orleans, he went to New York with the Giants, visited other places. We do know that eventually, and whenever that is, he signs, he will be a Seahawk. Here was Ian Rappaport adding to Brady Henderson's report yesterday about what that timing may look like.
16: If Terrion Arnold will be placed on the NFL's commissioner's exempt list, which means he'll be not able to practice
32: and not able to play in games until and unless his legal situation gets resolved in whatever way it gets resolved. So that is likely going to be some time. He is still planning to sign with the Seahawks, and they are not backing away from this. They are not walking away from him. They are going to sign him, but it's not expected to be for at least a couple weeks. The Seahawks are still working through the timing of this, but our understanding is this is not immediate.
2: Yeah, and when I hear him say working through the timing of it, that's the same wording that Mike McDonald has used. I think what could be a big factor there, maybe the main factor, is the roster spot. And as Ian said there, or maybe he didn't say it, but when a guy goes on the commissioner exempt list, ultimately he will not count against the roster, but there is would be at least a one-day delay from when you sign him, then he counts on your roster for a day, and then when he goes on the exempt list, he would no longer count. But you would still need to create a roster spot, and I think that is maybe one of the holdups here is that they got two more preseason games. They play everybody in the preseason, right? And I don't think they want to have to cut a guy to create a roster spot knowing that they're going to need that guy.
1: I'm kind of torn on that. Every time we've talked about that, I'm a little torn on that. Because number 90 on the roster is not making this team. And you and I could go through the list of guys who's number 90. Right? We just saw them make three cuts the other day. Right? Put the corner on IR, the two running backs here, you're gone. Like, you could, to me, you could do that. And I think this is in the commissioner's hands. My gut feeling on this, with a little bit of info and talking to people, I think this is clearly right now in on Roger Goodell's desk. And Roger, it's on your desk. It's on your timing. What do you want to do? We want to sign him. He's worked out with all these places. He worked out for us. We want to sign him. Now it's on your desk, and it really is in New York City's control, Park Avenue's control, much more than it is the Seahawks' control. That's my gut feeling right now.
2: Yeah, and maybe he has a meeting with the commissioner, but yes. But it sounds like, you know, we heard in the second episode of Hard Knocks that there was some thought on the Seahawks' part that, you know, maybe he would be able to play in the preseason, but if the report is true that he is going to go on the exempt list right after he signs,
1: he's
2: not going to play in the preseason, so I don't think there's any... Yeah. Maybe not as much urgency for the Seahawks to actually get him signed because he's not going to play for a while anyway.
1: Don't you want to get to know him? Don't you want him in your building?
2: Sure, yeah.
1: Don't you want to start to incubate him with your culture and your guys? And you know what? If it turns out he's really not our guy, then you move on from him too. Like, to me, I kind of want him in the nest.
2: Yeah.
1: No, that'd be my feeling.
2: I agree.
0: Here's the third thing you need to know.
1: Okay, some good news. Some cool news on the Mariners front, on the baseball end of things. They did announce yesterday that the weekend series, this is the Mariners, against the Angels, September 25th, 27th, and let's really hope and believe that that will still be meaningful baseball with playoffs on the line and maybe even the American League West. It will be the last regular season games of Rick Riz's 41-year career. 41, older than you are, Brady.
2: Amazing, yeah.
1: Yeah, 41 years. Friday's going to be Rick Riz fireworks night. Saturday's going to Riz going to throw out the first pitch. And Sunday will be Rick Riz celebration day. Fans receiving placards as they enter T-Mobile Park. A salute to Rick as we get to celebrate all that he's meant to the game and here in particular. And you talk about a guy that is just, I call him a steward. Just an incredible steward of the organization, Brady, for 41 stinking years.
2: Yeah, and legitimately maybe the nicest person I have met in sports media. And you know, when you're in this industry, you get a chance to meet a lot of people. I can honestly say he might be the kindest person I've ever met. You know, when I was back working here, he would come in, you know, to do different things, reads or whatever, and you know, introduce myself to him. And really just, I mean, you cannot imagine a nicer person. Like, and, you know, people who listen to Mariners games, you know, they hear it. You can sort of tell, but I'm here to tell you that just based on the limited interactions I've had with him, just what a kind man he is.
1: Yeah, I would co-sign on that very strongly as well. That is everything you need to know. And yes, September 15th or September 25th to the 27th, the Angels, the lowly Angels, who did the Mariners a favor by beating Houston in Houston last night and keeping the Mariners just on some life support there. Four games back in the American League West, even though they're, what, eight games under 500. So Logan will get the ball today. First pitch will be 4:40 pregame, as always, on Seattle Sports, the flagship of the Seattle Mariners at 3:30. All right, a little Hard Knocks. We get to hear that anthem once again. We found a clean version, from what I understand, Brady, a clean version of what the D-line room was singing. I didn't know that song. I don't know if you did,
2: no, as well, did
1: or not. Titus did. I don't know what that means, but Titus did as we were watching that last night, found a fun, clean version of it. I got 8 or 9 different takeaways from Hard Knocks. I know you got a bunch as well, Brady. We will do that to wrap up this Wednesday show of Brock and Salk right here on Seattle Sports and the Seattle Sports app.
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0: now.
1: Who is that?
0: The No Cap by the Ghetto Angels.
1: Oh, No Cap. No Cap right there. Kind of a cool little scene, the whole D-line room. It's pretty.
2: I think the song is Ghetto Angels. The artist is No Cap.
1: Oh, the artist is No Cap. Sorry.
3: Yeah,
1: sorry, screwed that up. The artist. Pat. Oh, goodness gracious. Why don't you shut your mouth, Heward, and stick to what you try to think you
3: A little
1: know.
3: Bit of cap out of Heward here, you could
1: Yeah,
3: say.
1: That's exactly what that was. You know what's going to be No Cap? Our Hard Knocks Takeaways, sponsored by Harborstone Credit Union. No Cap. Yeah. Yeah, get those goosebumps going. They hooked me right away. All three episodes have hooked you, right? That's what TV, good TV, hopefully a good tease, a good radio segment will do. It'll hook you in. I got to stick around for this. I got to watch this. I got to listen to this. Played the sound earlier in the first Need to Know, but it was right from the jump. It was the first sound we hear in that meeting room of Mike McDonald talking about freedom over fear. My words, not his, but this was pretty awesome.
4: So one thing that I've really shifted my mindset on, earlier in my career, especially calling plays, I called it not to lose the game. If I'm really honest with myself, I did that too often. And we lost leads. And like our first year here, I still feel like I had that mentality. I really felt like, hey, how do we just not screw this up? Like my life was kind of like a hedge, you know, because it's like, you know, I'm a guy that hasn't really, you know, I really deserve to be here. And I'm trying not to lose it. You know, like I'm a player now. I'm like, I'm in the building. I'm trying not to lose my spot, you know. At some point last year, it shifted to how are we going to call and manage this game to go win the game? There's a difference, right? But then it's so much easier to call games now and to manage these situations because I just trust you guys. My point is like, what's the mindset I want to take when we go take the field on Saturday? Let's look at it through a lens of opportunity to go put your best foot forward no matter the circumstance.
1: That's the coach I want to play for. That's a mindset. That's a culture that I want to be a part of. And when these guys have been other places and DeMarcus Lawrence and these veterans come in here, that's what they sink their teeth to. There's no phoniness, man. You're vulnerable. You're real and transparent at times when you have played in fear or called games in fear or whatever. Like, that's the guy I want to play for, Brady. That's the guy that I want to put the gear on for. That's the guy that I wish I could have been when I was a Seattle Seahawk and Indianapolis Colt, frankly. Because you know what my mindset was? Don't screw it up. Mm-hmm. Don't screw it up. Do it the way they want you to do it. Do it the way Coach Romer wants you to do it. Don't screw it up. Don't mess it up. Don't throw an interception. Don't screw it. That was too often my mindset. And it flushed me right out of the league. Like, unfortunately, it flushes guys with talent out of the league. Because you can't make it. You won't survive. You got to play in freedom and not fear. And I just, man, right from the jump, because that speaks to me and all of my failures and all of my, you know, just weaknesses as an athlete at the pro level and seeped in a little bit my last year in college. That was me too often. And exactly what we preach and certainly want to encourage my son not to be. Play in freedom. Not in fear. So that from the jump got me.
3: Well, yeah, it's a really, I think, great message because it's probably applicable beyond just the NFL football. As you said, you want your own son to hear that and the players on that team to hear that. But it's probably applicable to like any walk of life. I mean, you know, we are in a day and age now where people are so willing to criticize you. And I think it's easy to live in fear where you're just one sort of keystroke away from someone trying to tear you down. And, you know, I deal with that when I write and I've had to get over that sort of hump.
1: Hitman.
3: Like,
1: me and the hitman.
3: Yeah.
1: You wrote a hit piece.
3: But I've had to get over that hump of thinking that like every single story I write is going to be some opportunity for somebody to find fault with me. And so I think that message is applicable really beyond football. But I think that's also an indication of why McDonald resonates with the players the way he does is there is vulnerability there. And Leonard Williams has talked about how, you know, how McDonald in meetings, you know, he's the first one to raise his hand and say, hey, guys, I screwed this up. Yep. And I think it's easier, as Leonard Williams has said, it's easier for players to receive criticism when they know that the coach is also criticizing himself when he messes up.
1: 100%.
3: And it's just, you know, McDonald is not, you know, he is a stern guy. And we've seen that on Hard Knocks and you hear it out at practice, but he's not one of those drill sergeant guys who, you know, what's the story that Michael Bennett told about Greg Schiano where Greg Schiano would want your heels, when you are in stretch, he would want your heels to be on an exact piece of the field, an exact yard line, an exact painted piece of grass. That's how controlling he was. McDonald is stern, but he's not that. He's vulnerable, and you know, he's the first to raise his hand when he messes up.
1: All right, what you got? What's your takeaway? You got a bevy. You mentioned the Terrion Arnold sound of Harbaugh talking to Jay Schneider. Do you want to hear some of that?
3: Yeah,
1: because I know that struck you yesterday as they continue to put the pieces of that story together. Cut 14.
5: If you're them, why would you release him?
6: It was because it was very shocking. Like, if you read the Athletic article, it's not good. You know, and
5: you would imagine if it was flipped, it would probably be the same thing here.
6: No, I think we probably would have had to let him go.
5: Yeah, because it's just the nature of, like, when you're the team, it's different than the second chance team.
6: Yes. Well,
5: it's totally different.
6: Yeah.
5: I get that.
6: Like, we have all these character references, like Coach Saban.
5: Wow.
6: We love them coming out, remember?
5: Wow. That's pretty sweet.
3: That is an interesting dynamic there that Jay Harbaugh brought up, which is that, you know, one team cuts this guy. It's not like the story has changed, but another team is giving him a chance. And I think part of that is, look, the guy is going to be, he's going to lose something. You know, he's not going to be on the same contract he was in Detroit. He's not going to be available to play for what sounds like it could be quite a while. Mm-hmm. And, you know, like I mentioned from the jump of the show, you know, they did not shy away from the seriousness. You know, maybe kind of danced around it in that second show, the second episode the show did. Mm-hmm. But they acknowledged it more so in this episode. And I think that is, to me, this is just one man's opinion here. If you're going to, you know, agree to a deal with a guy who's facing the kind of allegations he's facing, I think at bare minimum, you've got to acknowledge to people who might not agree with this decision, say, you got to at least say, hey, you know, there is an understanding of how serious the situation is. And they did that in episode 3.
1: Brady, from your life experience, one thing that's very different of you and I in the reporter role that you're in and the writing role, the journalistic role that you're in, you talk to kind of all sides. Like, I don't talk to agents. Like, that's never been really my, for information or the other side or background or whatever. I don't think I've, you know, really chatted with an agent that way since my own agent, Marvin Demoff, and that ended in 2004. As you heard the agent conversation, Terrion's agent, with John Schneider, did anything resonate, stand out to you in that? Because it did to Titus. Titus, like, is that how agents talk to general manager? Is that, like, is it that candid and that back and forth? From your life experience and all the time you've spent talking to agents, how would you characterize that back and forth?
3: Yeah, I think it is like that when there is a good relationship between the agent and the GM. And, you know, there are a lot of agents out there, a lot of certified agents. And there's a sort of a small number of agents that have a big percentage of the client. So maybe that conversation, you know, wouldn't be the same if it's an agent that John Schneider hasn't had as much experience as he has with Nicole Lynn, who represents quite a few players, represents players that you know, have been with the Seahawks and that have had chances to be with the Seahawks. And so there is a relationship there. And yet it stood out to me something she said, and I wrote down the quote. This was Nicole Lynn talking to John Schneider. I feel really good about this situation from a human development point. And what that tells me is that part of the reason why Terrion Arnold chose the Seahawks over all these other teams that were interested in him. And look, by the way, you know, what did she say? All these teams. So, you know, it's sort of an agent's job to maybe exaggerate that a little bit. So who knows exactly, you know, how many teams were offering Terrion Arnold a contract, but we know that he took a number of visits. We know that there were teams beyond those four teams that were interested
1: in
3: him.
1: We know that John Harbaugh was publicly very adamant about him and his talent and everything else.
3: But I think part of the reason why Arnold chose the Seahawks was because his agent saw this as a good fit for him.
1: Yeah, good. That's cool. Just kind of neat to unpack this stuff and get these little snippets. It's why every Wednesday after these Tuesday night shows, and thanks to Harborstone Credit Union, we're going to give you some of our takeaways. Give me, if you wouldn't mind, Miss Mora, cut number 15 here. This is yesterday. Brian Walters filled in and we're chatting about JSN. JSN came on the show. It was awesome. Just really, really cool details from him on Cooper Kupp and route running. Here were a couple of his teammates last night, in particular Drew Lock, Julian Love, and Mike McDonald talking about JSN.
7: The way he's able to, you know, get in and out of cuts. Like, he's never really up or down. He's just fluid. Never know when he's going to change speed. Never know when he's going to change directions.
8: Jax is one of those guys who can run full speed and cut full speed and stay at the same level. It's a superpower. His style is very unassuming if you're watching from the sidelines. He has no indicators. If he's going to break in, break out, everything's on the table.
7: It's almost like the Silver Surfer. Like he's just kind of like, he's like speed skating out there. And so out of all the stem, he can break all the different directions. So he can run anything from anywhere.
1: Adam Jude last hour talked about the spin of Sam Darnold, right? And I love the music behind all of this. Again, the production of Hard Knocks, just off the charts. This is my favorite season I can ever remember.
3: You know who that was, bro? Who sang that song?
1: Jimmy. Is that Jimmy?
3: Yeah, that was Jimi Hendrix. Good job.
1: Thank you. Yeah, I appreciate that. That was a little bit of Jimmy right there.
2: I believe I saw Brock playing air guitar.
1: Yeah, I did play a little air guitar at the start of that, too. Totally invested in this show and in that segment in particular. And I was just shaking my head like, that is the coolest thing. They showed you that route tree. As you're hearing those guys talk, if you remember the part of the show, it was that they zoomed out to all the different directions that he can cut off of that stem. When you hear stem, it's like the stem of a wine glass, right? And then the glass goes up. And for him, he stems. And is it a slant? Is it an out? Is it a go? Is it a hitch? Is it an in? Is it all of the things that he does at full speed that look exactly the same? That's what he told us yesterday and told Brian and I. Like, yeah, that's my job. My job is to make everything look the same. It's exactly what these elite pitchers do when they tunnel. I mean, that was almost kind of a pitchy ninja kind of display. Like, where is this ball going? Right? And for him, it's 3-4 yards into that route. What's he doing? He's giving me no tell. Mm-hmm. Like an elite pitcher that everything looks the same. The spin looks the same. Out of his hand, it looks the same. It's not until, I don't know, I've got to make a millisecond decision, and I don't know. I don't know if it's going right or left or up or down. And it's the same thing trying to defend and guard him. He's a nightmare. And unassuming is right because he's not 6'2". He's not 6'3". He doesn't run 4'3". He's not DK Metcalf. He's not anywhere near any of that. But, man, is he the craftiest and the best in the game. And I just, Brady, I was geeking out over that last night. I thought that was such a cool teaching tape and picture for why this guy's capable of doing what he's doing.
3: Yeah, I like that segment too. And you know, it's cool that Hard Knocks is showing not just the sort of personalities, and they showing the sort of Terrion Arnold situation and the guys fighting for roster spots. It's show some of the tricks of the trade for these elite players. You know, it's kind of like with the Sam Darnold spin rate. Show me why Jackson Smith and Jigba is as great as he is. It's, and a big reason is just how fluid he is. And that's the word that comes to mind when you see him run routes, is there's just a fluidity to the way that he moves that you don't see with mm-hmm. other players. I mean, some guys are really herky jerky with the way that they run, and it's very upright, and he just stays on a level plane as he runs, and he can just, it's just the fluidity so smooth, is the word that comes to mind.
1: So very good. You mentioned Jalen Milroe earlier in the show, the conversation we played the sound already, and Mike McDonald talking to him and wanting more cowbell. It's interesting when I watch Milroe, because I obviously couldn't run. So you play the same position on paper, but it's totally different game when you've got the superpower he does. The other thing that's interesting for me, Brady, is just fundamentally, I think there's some real areas there. I think I said this to you out at training camp or mandatory camp practice. Like, you'll watch him. You know what he is? He's real toesy. And you know you don't want to be as a quarterback, especially in this day and age with all that they're teaching. You want to be grounded. And so often he's like up on his toes, and just as they were talking through that and all of that. And when you get up on your toes, think of a golf swing, right? That's the analogy I always use. You want to be planted in your golf swing, right? It's that rotational move, and everything now you're teaching is rotational. You don't want to be up on your toes. You would never hit a golf ball or a baseball or anything standing up on your toes, right? And there's a difference. You want to be kind of on the balls of your feet, but you don't want to be on your toes. And when I look at Jalen, there's just some things there. His release is so good. You know, he's so quick. Yeah, you know, I think you were talking about the other day. He just snapped that ball off so fast. Mm-hmm. But some of the other things from the ground level and just fundamentally, there's still definitely a work in progress.
3: Yeah, and I thought it was interesting how much they showed, and Mike McDonald and really John Schneider as well talked about this on Saturday, but how much they are encouraging him to take off and run.

0: to take off and run. And, right. and that is his superpower. Now, beyond that, the takeaway for me in that segment is how involved Mike McDonald, how much more yes. involved he seems to be with the offense. You know, it's not like he's in there and he's just popping in to say something to Sam Darnold.
1: No.
0: He's in there encouraging the number three quarterback to do something differently. And this is a guy, by the way, in Jalen Milroe, who they might be thinking that this guy might not play much at all this season because it doesn't look like he's going to overtake Drew Locke. We don't know if there's going to be the specialty packages, but
1: right.
0: to me, that tells me that McDonald is so much more involved with the offense
1: yes.
0: Than he has been in the past, that he's going in there and spending time working with the number three quarterback.
1: I think absolutely. I think that totally jumps out. In fact, let's play the sound because it is really good sound and speaks to, and it's been Mike McDonald. Obviously, all these guys are mic'd up, but hear him talk to Sam, hearing him talk to Drew Locke, and in this case, talking to Jalen Milroe about QB 101 through a defensive coordinator's optics.
2: What does that say right there? Love 21-yard gains.
3: Yes.
2: They're the best. I love 21-yard gains. Those are the best gains. Check this one out. Like, how many times have we seen Jalen just rip a throw right here on his first hitch? A million times, right? Dude, that's Mike McDonald right there. Make Mike McDonald miss and go score. And then the real Mike McDonald will be his pants on the sideline. Now saying, okay, what if he throws the ball? Now we're screwed. Now, if he doesn't throw the ball, we're probably even more screwed.
3: Right.
2: It's like cowbell. We want more cowbell.
1: Yeah, and pretty cool. And, you know, when you play man-to-man coverage, right, that's a nightmare for defense coordinators. Because if I play man-to-man, I got
0: backs turned to the quarterback.
1: I got, all those guys are running with their guys, and maybe I got a free linebacker or a lurking safety. But this guy's so fast, and he beats him, and it's a big play. And then what I think, you know, he's learning, and Jalen's like, well, if you play zone, I got to be able to pick you apart there. So I got to basically make you not right. And Mike's saying, you've got the skill set with the legs. Let's maximize this. Let's bring all this to life. Give you more confidence. Gain more trust. Just endear yourself more to your teammates by doing that. And then, you know, we'll take the rest of it as it comes and continue to grow and develop in the pocket. Yesterday, Brian Walters wanted more bubble guys. He wanted those stories. I want the guy on the fringe. For Brian, he knew that life. He knew what that day was like. Is my phone going to ring? Am I going to make this team as a bubble guy? And I don't think there's any bigger bubble guy right now than Montori Foster Jr., maybe Uso with him. And those were the two that were highlighted yesterday. Pretty good sound. Cut number 16, speaking of endearing yourself to teammates. And Montori Foster Jr. sure seems like it, with both an offensive guard, a defensive coach, a wide receiver coach, all weighing in on this Montori Foster Jr.
4: Damn, dude, this Montori guy, one-hand snag again.
5: Make sure you take this little 87 and put his ass in the dirt. Like this right here, this little ass at 87, his ass should be in the ground. He's winning. He got a plus on his gray sheet.
6: Montori has consistently showed up this entire camp thus far. He's stayed on the trajectory that he's been on. He's still ascending, physical as hell in the run game. For him, he just had to eliminate two or three, like, what the type plays. He'll have three splash plays and then two, what the hell are you doing on that play?
1: And that's Gray Zabel, that's Josh Bynes, and that's Frisman Jackson, the last voice you hear there, the wide receiver coach. So talk to me, Brady. Is it him and Torrey Horton? Because I do the math, and you obviously know it's Kupp and Shahid and JSN, period, end of story. Jake Bobo, they match that offer, and mm-hmm. all he does in special teams and his unique gift as a blocker and everything that you're going to want, he's kind of part tight end, part fullback, part receiver, part special teamer. So I think those four are absolute locks. So now you get to 5 and 6, and you get to the Cody Whites, and you get to the Torrey Hortons, and you get to some of the others. Is there a shot for Montori Foster to make the opening day roster?
0: Well, I think it's tougher than you're saying there, because there's really five receivers that I see as locks. You've got JSN, obviously, Cooper Kupp, Rashid Shaheed, Torrey Horton, who's healthy right now.
1: You think
0: now.
1: He's a lock?
0: Torrey Horton?
1: Yeah.
0: Why would he not be?
1: Well, is he healthy? Did he practice yesterday?
0: No, he didn't. Yeah, that he has been out the last couple of days. But, okay. I mean, okay. By and large, he is, you know, he is.
1: He's been healthy.
0: He's been there.
1: But he missed a lot of time.
0: So unless this recent thing is something that.

0: would require him to go on IR.
1: And you don't even know what he has, Brady. You don't even know what's going on with Tory Horton because they don't share a lot of details.
0: But I would say unless this recent thing with Tory Horton is something way bigger than it appears to be, those are your five guys right there. And they paid Jake Bobo some money. So he is going to be one of those five. So they would have to be a case where they keep six receivers. And frankly, in that case, I think Cody White would also be in that mix because of what he can do on special teams and the return game. And you've seen him make plays when he has gotten his opportunity. Had a touchdown in the Washington game. Had a couple big plays, I think, against the Rams the season before that. So I think it'll be tough. I'm not ruling it out because, as you heard Frisman Jackson say, he is on this ascent, this trajectory that is going to make it hard for them. And it might make it hard for them to get him through waivers. If they do decide to waive him and try to get him on their practice squad. But this guy's going to be on an NFL team in some capacity, in some place. I think ideally for the Seahawks, their ideal situation would be that he's probably on their practice
1: squad. Yeah, and if you're Tory Horton, man, like this gets real. Like this is the way it works. You know, when you're injured, he certainly flashed. He's unbelievable talent. He showed that last year as a receiver, as a returner, all those things he can do. But he's also shown for a number of years he's brittle. And that ability to stay healthy and stay available. And when you don't, you open the door of opportunity for somebody behind you. And this guy's got a lot of skill set. He's kind of JSN light. He's unassuming. He's not the biggest. He's not the fastest. He's not the strongest, but he's got that same body control and movement skills and ability to make some tough contested catches and then a willingness to stick his face in there and block people too. So that will be I'm going to guess a fun little bubble conversation over the weeks ahead and the number of reps he's going to get in these games.
0: And by the way, Brock, really quickly.
1: Yes.
0: Another touchdown catch for Montori Foster yesterday in practice. This guy makes at least a play.
1: Where's that? Was that in your notepad? Where was that?
0: Yeah, it's in the notepad right here, buddy. Can you read that? Huh? Can you read my chicken scratch?
1: I can. Another touchdown yesterday.
0: Locked to Foster, corner, TD, between 28 and 9. That's
1: Well, what you want to do if you're Montori Foster Jr., and he already knows this and it's already happened, you want people talking about you. You want Gray Zabel. You want the linebacker coach. You want your receiver coach. You want all of that. Just a last couple is in the final 30 seconds here. Rip off a few other ones. Cooper Kupp in the QB meetings. I talked about that earlier. It's insane. I really never seen anything quite like that. The Pacific Northwest in August. My goodness gracious.
0: Yeah.
1: It's Hard Knocks just taking advantage of every drone shot, everything they could possibly do. The Brady Russell story with his baby, just awesome. And then lastly, I wrote down these three words because Mike was quoted saying it in the second half of that game Saturday night in Seattle. Quote, got no juice.
0: Yeah.
1: We got no juice.
0: Got no juice.
1: And that's got to change. And it will change Friday in the joint practice with the Titans and certainly, I think, Sunday as well.
0: And really quickly, Brock, can I just tell you my favorite part of the episode? It was the part where they did the montage of Seattle and they are playing a guitar over that.
1: Yes.
0: And it is, I know you don't know Jimi Hendrix from Jimmy Lake or Jimmy Stewart, but that was a Jimi Hendrix guitar tone. And it was playing the Hard Knocks. The riff that guitar was playing was the Hard Knocks theme song.
1: So good.
0: My hat is off to whoever thought of that idea and whoever made that happen.
1: Well done. My hat's off to you. Thank you for 2 days this week. Maybe we catch up with you in Nashville. You'll be on the practice field during the show on Friday between you and Wyman. Maybe we get a tidbit or a minute or two or what you're seeing out there is that intrepid reporter that we've all come to know and love, but an excellent radio host as well. So thank you, Maura. As I've said all week, people just don't know. All that sound we play, all of that show sheet that I get to try to manage, all because Miss Maura does so much work behind the scenes. Ian, great job running the board.
2: Brock, can I jump in real quick and just ask for Here's the Thing submission for tomorrow?
1: Yes.
2: We're going to have Brian Walters in if you want to include him.
1: Yes.
2: We love when you send us messages being mean to Salk while he's out.
1: Yes, yes. Go to the Seattle Sports app. Leave your message for Here's the Thing. Become a star tomorrow, just like Jeff in Woodinville was this morning winning that game. But for this day, today, the hay is...
0: Here's the thing, Brock. It's in the barn.

0: From the 4 News Now First Alert weather team, here's the Craig Swap, one call, that's all, Weather Center.
1: Okay, so why meteorologist Matt Gray, another sunny and hazy day around the end of the Northwest. We will be slightly cooler or right up to the same temperatures that we've seen the last couple of days, in the upper 80s to right around 90. We are going to be heating up after today, however, Thursday in the low 90s, then middle and upper 90s on Friday before a system moves in for the weekend.
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18: To say the Mariners dropped game one of their series against the Brewers is probably an understatement when it's a 22-0 shutout loss, the biggest in Mariners history. Logan Gilbert tries to stop the bleeding again with a start today in game two, first pitch at 4:40 p.m. Taylor Ward wasn't in the lineup for a fifth consecutive game yesterday, but could return today. He was available off the bench last night. Meanwhile, reliever Carlos Vargas is in line to make his season debut on Friday when the Mariners return home for a series against the Cubs.
17: 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When it's game time, it's Miller time. 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
19: Here we go now.
18: Go ahead and talk, Bump. Maybe your voice is more important. Maybe your voice is all. Maybe your voice is all people care about. Maybe you're all people want to hear, because you're certainly the only voice that the producers of HBO's Hard Knocks want to hear. Because 40 minutes into this episode or so was Michael Bump.
1: And that's what it's all about.
20: It's skate rink.
1: Last I heard. I don't know. Maybe we'll hear Fernando Mendoza's latest soundbite. Maybe that's what he's singing about.
21: Oh, my God. Did he speak today?
1: I hope so. I can't get enough of him. That was so much fun listening to that soundbite of him yesterday. not having known it all, we played that live. Our instant reaction to that was quite something. Listen, you know, I'm going to tell you what's coming. I always tell you what comes down the pike, right?
20: Yeah.
1: And the joint practices in the National Football League that goes down where, you know, with the preseason games not featuring starters too much because you don't want to get them hurt. Teams have been now practicing jointly most of the time, if it's geographically sound enough, with the teams that they're about to play in preseason action. We'll put our guys out against your guys. So instead of leaning against our own people, we're going to lean against your bodies. And that's the phrase that Robert Saleh used earlier this week when the Tennessee Titans coach joined us. I said, so you like these joint practices? He goes, no, love. Loves them. Because, again, it's not like, okay, hey, Jeffrey Simmons, that's Cam Ward. Do your best to not, you know, hurt him. Now he's like, okay, Jeffrey Simmons, that's now. Week it was Brock Purdy. Of course, don't hurt him.
21: Right.
1: You know, be mindful of him. But they love it. And I'm telling you guys, people are going to start saying, maybe we should just not have these anymore. Certainly, if people are going to fight against each other and if people are going to get hurt in them. Because I guess it could happen in any practice. But if you're trying to go ahead and simulate live action against somebody else's team, and then say your center for your quarterback that couldn't be protected last season, who was like a China doll back there getting ready to be broken by anybody who just wants to breathe on the third stringer protecting him and Justin Herbert last year. I mean, again, this could happen in any practice, I guess. They did lose two of their own guys last year, one of them in their own practice across the street, Rashawn Slater. But the fact that, you can put it up if you don't mind, the center for the Los Angeles Chargers and Tyler Biotish, he's out indefinitely now with an ACL injury.
19: Ugh. And additional injuries to his left knee, according to Shefty. And, you know, and rap sheet. He's going to meet with more doctors to try and get more clarity. You know the three dreaded words that we grew up with, Dr. James Andrews. You don't want to hear it. I don't know who he's going to see. Obviously, there's so many excellent people here in Southern California. He's played in at least 15 games a year since 2021.
21: Jeez.
19: Put on a Charger uniform, this happens. I don't know if it's like the Spinal Tap drummers or not. I know I'm dating myself with such a pop culture reference. Go look it up if you haven't seen it, millennials.
21: These go to 11.
19: Unbelievable. And then, you know, Cowboys and Saints, they threw fists. They played the feud. Do you hear what your coach had to say afterwards?
21: Suplexes. Yeah, we ain't taking none.
19: Brian Schottenheimer.
21: We ain't taking none.
19: You don't want this. This is not, you don't want fights, man. That's not helpful.
21: It kind of is.
19: It's not.
21: I think so.
19: It's not practice. This happens. You want to simulate the real thing. This is the real thing. Everyone's going to get 15 yards.
21: Why are we acting like this is new? This is going on
19: I know
21: before
19: that.
21: Any of us were born watching football.
19: Got it. Hit it.
22: A little chippy, you know, not as not the way we like to do business. Got to be better, but I got to look at the film. You know, we're certainly not going to take, you know, from anybody. But again, it was chippy on both sides. And like I said, I want our guys to play on the edge without going over the edge. One guy seems like, sounds like he might have thrown a punch, and that's why he left practice.
23: Have you seen enough of Downs to say, we'll see you week one?
22: We're talking through that. Let me see this film, and I'll let you know. I mean, right now I'm in charge of Fight Club.
19: Which coach. Is kind of wild, because he's talking about him.
24: Right.
19: And I thought the first rule, at any rate.
24: And the second rule.
21: That's my coach.
19: I'm just saying there'll be a whisper here and there. I'm not saying they're going to cancel these joint practices.
21: It's fun. You're right, though, as long as no one gets hurt.
19: Well, and Kirk Cousins, I mean, even Kirk Cousins is getting pissed off. He was animated towards the end of the practice with the Raiders and the Texans. Interesting that he'll get the friendly fire from a guy that... I guess he got chippy enough with his own teammate. He got sat down by his own coach, both of them. This is what he had to say after the Texans-Raiders joint practice on Wednesday. We heard from, you know, Fernando Mendoza talking on, gee whiz, this was great. I loved it. Cousins, not so much.
25: So you get a little upset toward the end of practice. So what exactly happened on that?
26: Well, my elbow got hit, and I joke with Max. You know, I say, you can touch me anywhere you want. Just don't touch my arm. But you want to bump me in the ribs. I think if anything, you know, hit me in the hips or the ribs is actually good because it simulates what I need to feel. I said the elbow and the shoulders where I could sprain something pretty easily. So if you could just help me, I got some scars from, you know, some hits in real games where helmets go into armpits and things, and it ruins your season. So I was just, you know, asking him to just stay off the arm, and had to remind the Texans as well. You know, you can hit me anywhere you want, or I might as well just take your red jersey off because. You know, you're playing with sometimes an understood rule that if it's not understood, then what are we doing?
19: That's his way of being angry.
24: Yeah, right.
19: And in case you're wondering if he's perfect for Mendoza,
24: right
19: in the room, that's him being angry.
24: Yeah.
19: Radio audience, he was gesturing a little bit with his right hand. My goodness, he's jabbing at the air. That's an angry Kirk Cousins.
21: Also, that shows Fernando don't know what he don't know yet, you know?
19: Brother, let me tell you, we're ready for football season. We're ready for football season. I mean, everybody just wants to do this for real. Instead, we got a preseason week number 2 on Thursday night. You've got yourself the Raiders and the Texans, and then you got yourself the Niners and the Chargers on Thursday night. And the Chargers are staring at another season with an offensive line that they had planned to go into it. They're not going to have in week number 1 when they get things started against the Arizona Cardinals at home. And then welcome in the Vegas Raiders. I mean, you if you're the Chargers, you're sitting here thinking, okay, we're going to get our new offensive system in with Mike McDaniel. We're going to protect Justin Herbert. We're going to run the football. We're going to get things done on that side. And they could still do so. But the center that they're coming into the season with, who they made sure they got, has now been ripped out of the system, and I don't know when he's going to come back. What a massive injury that is. It just feels big.
0: Yeah.
19: Mm-hmm. To me, right now. The center is like the last guy you want to lose. Well, I guess Rashawn Slater's no joke either. But let me see. It's Jake Slaughter. You're up again, buddy. Is his nickname Sergeant? That one's for you, no contest wrestling.
21: SGT.
19: Arizona and Las Vegas at home to start. Two teams that were first and third on the clock. You're sitting here thinking, what a great way to start. We're at home.
0: Yep.
19: Last year they flew all the way down to Brazil. They won. Don't forget they started 3-0 last year before Jackson Dart took them out. Then they have to visit Buffalo and Seattle before welcoming Denver and at Kansas City. And then there's their bye. So now here you go without your center. That's why I wanted to call Daniel Jeremiah in here to talk about it. And then, you know, these joint practices, they feel good for the coaches because they can simulate it. Mm-hmm. But then people start fighting and all this sort of business. It's just, it's fun for us to talk about.
21: It's fun until you get belly to back suplex.
19: I know.
21: By Steiner.
19: Good one.
21: Then it's not.
19: Who's on no contest wrestling later?
21: Oh, man, this is a big one, Rich. We have a legendary women's wrestler, Awesome Kong, who's joining us in studio.
19: Oh, she'll be here physically. Good.
21: Yeah, she's grew up in Carson, California, right down the road.
19: Do you want to announce who's your 100th episode guest? Or
21: nah, we got 3 weeks.
19: You've pulled off quite a caper.
21: We pulled off quite a caper.
19: I like it.
21: 100th on September the 2nd. We have a big, big star, former WrestleMania main eventer.
19: Okay. That's good to know. All right, so we've got Cooper Kupp coming up on the program.
21: Coop.
19: Von Miller has spoken about why he chose the Cowboys and what he feels he can contribute to all of that.
21: Did he mention me? I didn't hear it.
19: I don't understand what's happening in the corner today.
0: Me either. Not sure.
19: Well, he got his rest.
21: Join the Cowboys to make me happy.
19: I've got my Bears four downs. I've got my power rankings of the top game records in the National Football League. We invite you to call into this program, have a conversation at 844-204-RICH is the number to dial to have a conversation with us about who's in and who's out of the playoffs. You want to talk about a win-loss game. You want to talk about anything that's on your mind. Go for it. We'll just make sure that we come up with a spectacular play like it's Fernando Tatis and Queen stealing the Grand Slam home run back.
2: Hitting the first pitch of the game for home run.
19: Oh, that's great.
2: Then hitting another one for home. Yeah.
21: Of all times for fans to not interfere, there were two Met fans sitting right there. Just reach out. Get the ball.
19: I hear you.
2: Dude, that play was sick.
19: It was insane.
21: Man.
19: That was a lot of fun.
21: For who?
2: And then he snatched it, and they cut away on the broadcast, but there was an alternate angle where you weren't sure if he caught it.
19: Yeah.
2: And then he just flips it up in the air to his...
19: Fantastic.
21: Oh, I knew he caught it.
2: It was so dope.
19: That's the Met fan in you. Let's take a break. Rich. 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

0: And then we get our own olive oil.
1: Back here on the Rich Eisen.
0: Oh, yes. We're in.
1: 844-204-RICH is the number to dial. We got some phone calls. We're going to take in a second here.
0: I might be a farmer.
1: You really want to adopt a... Yes.
2: I'm with TJ.
0: Why not?
1: An olive oil tree, and then they take pictures, and it grows, and they follow, and then they... And then they harvest the oil and send it to you in a...
3: Okay.
0: Yeah.
3: We need to figure this out, because the site that TJ sent, right, there's three options. You can get one tree.
0: One tree.
3: You can get your own family grove, which is three trees, or you can get a private orchard, which is 10. Now, there's only four of the orchard left, 10 of the family, and 30 individual trees.
0: 33.
3: So we need to decide what we're going to do. And there's 5 hours left for this harvest.
0: That's why I figured that we could adopt three. It's not 10, but you know.
3: I think three is good.
0: Yeah.
3: Personalized olive tree adoption certificate. Your name is displayed on the trees. We can get custom labeled olive oil bottles.
0: Yes. Okay.
3: 6 liters of our own olive oil, 4 quarterly shipments, and seasonal grove updates.
1: Just give me one tree. No, we don't need any more.
0: See, that's...
1: Just give me one tree.
0: It's not enough olive oil.
1: Just give me...
0: That's why we were going to do three.
3: Yeah. I think we do.
1: Guys, do whatever you want to do.
0: Rich is like...
1: Go ahead. Do whatever you want to do. Ryan in Florida.
0: We were going to.
1: What's up, Ryan?
0: We had every intention.
1: You there, Ryan?
4: Yes, hi, Rich.
1: What's going on,
0: you want
1: man?
0: A tree?
1: Ryan, you want to know a tree?
4: No, thank you.
1: No.
0: Okay.
1: Ryan's got sense of. He's got a good sense. What do you want to do, Ryan? What do you want to talk
0: about? Olive oil.
4: I would like to do the win loss for my Jacksonville. Win loss for the Jacksonville Jaguars, please.
1: Okay. I don't have. Has anybody done this yet? I don't have a single one.
3: I can take a look too.
1: Give me the music. Give me something. Jacksonville Jaguars, Ryan in Florida, win-loss game. What happens when they open up against the Browns at home?
4: That is a win.
1: Now you're at Denver.
4: Loss.
1: Mm.
5: Smoked them last year.
1: You smoked them last year. Now you're home for the Patriots.
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3: Ooh.
1: Now you're 2-1 at the Bengals.
4: Win.
1: You're heading to London 3-1 to take on the Eagles in Tottenham.
4: That would be a close loss.
1: 3-2. Now you're in your true home. The house that Shad Khan owns against the Texans in Wembley.
4: Win.
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1: Movies coming out. Our radio audience has returned. O'Shea Jackson Jr. is here. We just saw a clip from the movie Idiots.
2: Yes.
1: What a cast as well. Stacked. And Dave Franco, this kid Mason
2: Thames.
1: Yeah. He's in it.
2: Kiernan Shipka.
1: Nicholas Braun from Succession's
2: in it.
1: Peter Dinklage.
2: And Peter Dinklage. What a guy.
1: You got a good story about him?
2: So... people who know me know where this is going. But yes. So Peter Dinklage, everybody's like, we're kind of tense because it's like Peter Dinklage is going to be on set today, you know? And it's one of the scenes where like the majority of the cast is together in Peter's first scene. And so we're all, you know, anxiously waiting for him to get there. The nicest guy in the world. We'll sit and talk to you about anything, you know? And of course, everybody who meets Peter Dinklage kind of has to talk about Game of Thrones, I'm sure. And so I told him, I said, Peter, I'm not going to ask you about Game of Thrones. Mm. But I will tell you that every couple of months I go on Twitter and I let everyone know that Bran Stark is a snake. And he should not be trusted.
1: Yes.
2: Bran Stark is the true villain of the show.
3: Wow.
2: And I showed him my Twitter. And he says that I'm... excessive.
1: Mm.
2: I believe that's a compliment. And so my persistent in trying to prove that Bran is a snake impressed him. Great guy to talk to for acting skills. He gave me a list of 10 films to watch, which I asked for, by the way. He didn't just give it to me.
1: What was number one on the list?
2: Oh, this is some wild movies, man.
1: Okay.
2: I don't know them off the top of my head.
1: Well, I mean, but so did he agree with you that Bran Stark, on your opinion?
2: Not openly. It's something that I have to, like, you know, the water on concrete technique. Eventually, they'll all crack.
1: How is Bran Stark the...
3: Oh, don't get him started.
4: Please don't get him started. Can I give you just like the Reader's Digest?
3: Please.
4: Like he thinks because he becomes the three-eyed raven and so he knows everything that happened and he just let it all happen. That's a bad guy.
2: Yeah.
4: Is Shay's like movie poster take?
2: It's just like, okay, maybe give us a hint that you don't see the Lannisters in the final fight, so we don't have to waste our time trying to convince Cersei, which lets her plan for the attack against Dany.
4: Now we're
2: or like maybe you're the whole reason why Hodor is Hodor. Let's not forget that.
1: Okay.
2: Because you went against the original Three-Eyed Raven's wishes, and you're really the Night King, because at the end of the day, the true king, Jon Snow, is all the way at the wall, and the guy who was touched by the Night King is sitting on the throne.
1: And this is what Peter Dinklage called excessive.
2: Yeah.
1: Check mark. Plus one.
4: Plus two.
2: I got points.
1: All right. Okay, and that's coming out in a theater near you next Friday.
2: Yeah.
1: Is there any team that you root for that you would downgrade because the head coach of Oregon football gives you free Nikes?
2: Ooh.
1: Any of your teams?
2: Any of my teams?
1: And not just any shoe, right? What shoe are we talking about here? The Dan Lanning offered to
3: shoes, Oregon Ducks.
4: Anything, really.
3: Jordan P.E.'s.
2: Yeah, the Jordan P.E. I mean, my name starts with an O. Like, they would look crazy, but like...
1: So, that's what I'm saying. Is there any... Because he is willing to downgrade Penn State.
2: Yeah.
1: To get these shoes from Dan Lanning. Is there any...
3: It's not that I'm willing. It's that you offered that in the mix of it.
1: Excuse me.
3: So let's just put it that way.
1: I did not offer a thing.
3: Well, you...
1: The head coach, you...
3: You led him to... You led, you led him to it, Rich.
1: Excuse me. What happened was... What happened...
3: I don't even know about it.
1: What happened was...
2: Yeah.
1: Dan Lan, he asks Dan, he mentions to Dan Lan,

0: Harry Douglas. I'm Freddie Coleman. It's the Wednesday Brewathon, known as Freddie and Harry, on ESPN Radio, the ESPN app, and Sirius XM Channel 80. This is a perfect song involving those giving more motivation, the Patrick Mahomes and the Kansas City Chiefs. Now, the NFL has their top 100 as selected by the players, and in 2026, they have Patrick Mahomes, HD, 18th out of the top 100. Last year, the superstar quarterback that he is and will be for a while was ranked number 5. Voters this year were discouraged by the idea of Patrick Mahomes returning the form after tearing his ACL last year and getting ready for week one this year.
1: Yeah, the disrespect is at an all-time high when it comes to Patrick Mahomes. I still believe he's the best quarterback in the game. And Freddie, Patrick Mahomes, he's not going to sweat about any of this. You know what he's going to say? Bear with me, ladies and gentlemen. You peasants, how dare all of you disrespect me in this manner? 3-time Super Bowl champion, 3-time Super Bowl MVP, 2-time NFL MVP, Offensive Player of the Year, first player in NFL history to cross the $500 million mark. Annually, he's making $63 million per year, which is the highest in the league.
0: Mm-hmm.
1: 5 Super Bowl appearances, 7 AFC Championship game appearances. You peasants, how dare you look down on me after I've given you an opportunity. I tore my ACL last year so y'all can have an opportunity. And this is how you repay me. You peasants, how dare you?
0: I feel like I'm in an episode.
1: He's not going to get mad.
0: I feel like an episode of Game of Thrones.
1: You know how you just disappointed in folks? Like you, nah, you're not angry. You're just disappointed in them. Mm. So that's Patrick Mahomes right now. He's disappointed in everyone that they feel this way at this time.
0: Right.
1: All the stuff I just read off, Patrick Mahomes is probably saying to himself, you peasants.
0: He's going to say, you peasants, and you will pay for your insolence. You will pay for your opinions. You will pay with your lives in football. You may have knocked me down the top 100 list, but you'll never take away my superstardom when it comes to Patrick Mahomes. Believe me, he won't say it outwardly. He doesn't have to. When you're lying, you don't lay down.

0: was cheap. That's one of my favorite Freddyisms.
1: Eagle doesn't argue with a chicken.
0: Absolutely.
1: Chicken damn near can barely fly.
0: He is not going to argue with this. He's going to look at that and say, number 18, huh? Why would you give two specific guys that kind of motivation if you're NFL players when it comes to Patrick Mahomes ranked number 18th on your list and Lamar Jackson of Baltimore Ravens ranked number 69? Why would you do that? What do you think the end game is going to be working well for you when those two guys who have won multiple MVPs, two elite quarterbacks, do you actually think that end game is going to work in your favor, giving those two dudes extra motivation that they'll never claim publicly, but on the inside, they're going to say, all right, I guess I got to do this to you again, and you're going to pay with your football lives as far as we're concerned.
1: Freddie, sometimes things just don't make sense. But I also heard from the pastor in church one day, stop trying to figure out why it doesn't make sense. Sometimes it's meant for you not, to not even know. You don't want to know. This is one of those things right here. I don't even know.
0: Mm-hmm.
1: I don't want to know why they voted Patrick Mahomes at this number.
0: Put it this way. We don't have to worry about knowing why they came up with that designation for him. I know what I do know. He's going to play like his hair is on fire again. And also, same goes for Lamar Jackson, where they were picked among the top 100 players.
1: You seen King Jaffe when somebody said his son works? My son works?
0: Mm-hmm. Well, they're going to work.
1: That's how Mahomes going to be looking at everybody.
0: How are we looking when it comes to the top six Harrys of all time? We had the top six Comas last week. That top six
2: Rich
0: is next.
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20: I'm Christine Lisi. Even some extra rest wasn't enough for Pirates ace Paul Skeens to pull out of his recent rough stretch. He gave up 3 runs, walked 4 batters in just 4 1/3 innings, pulled after 81 pitches today against the Tigers. 6th time this season he failed to go at least 5 innings. Pittsburgh did rally from a 3-1 deficit thanks to a pair of solo homers from Rafael Flores Jr. Tigers and Pirates tied at 3, bottom 10.
21: Now the Santa, the 1-2, swing and a drive, deep right field. If it's fair, the Pirates will win this game. He's done it! Brandon Lau wins it! What a thrilling come-from-behind win!
20: Final call on 93.7, the Fan, of Pittsburgh's 4-3 victory. NFL, Charger center Tyler Biadasz, with damage to his ACL and additional injuries to his left knee, sidelined indefinitely, had an MRI. He'll meet with more doctors for additional clarity on the injuries. The Seahawks, addressing one of their biggest question marks, plan to sign former Cowboys cornerback Trayvon Diggs to a 1-year contract.
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0: With the mighty.
22: And the HD studio in Atlanta, Georgia.
0: Rubathon.
22: This is Freddie and Harry.
0: Who are going to be our top 6 superheroes? HD, who you got at number 6?
1: I definitely have to mention someone who's not afraid to get wet and go in deep depths of the water. I'm going with Aquaman.
0: Okay.
23: Wait, Aquaman?
1: Aquaman.
0: Yeah.
1: Well,
23: he was Hispanic now?
1: I'm speaking Spanish.
23: Atlantis.
1: Water. I'm speaking Spanish a little bit.
0: Water.
1: Silencio, por favor.

0: not even to try.
1: Yeah.
0: And it's like, yeah, let's see what happens.
2: Yeah, it's funny you bring this up because I was looking at this today. We use stats to tell a story. That's the point. And I was looking at the Mariners' bullpen ERA because it has changed significantly from last night. They're now 19th in baseball. They've been inside the top 10 all year and sometimes within the top 5 all year. And now you look at it as, well, they had a shortstop give up 9 runs in the ninth inning. That sways, to your point, that sways what we've seen statistically.
0: People get paid by stats.
2: Yeah.
0: Right?
2: Yeah.
0: People get judged by stats. I'm not saying it's going to affect anyone's Hall of Fame candidacy.
2: Sure. Right.
0: But certainly there are guys that if they've hit 2 home runs in a season against somebody that was, you know, not a pitcher, that's a little change.
3: You know what? We're going to have to remember that for the show that we have. And we have kind of the smaller rules that if we could do anything to change, that would definitely be on the list.
2: Send a broadcaster to the field. That's what I took away from that.
0: And less beef stroganoff in the meal room here in Milwaukee.
3: Frozen custard and a brat, and you're good.
0: That's why I sent out for a chicken sandwich.
3: All right.
2: Smart.
0: But I'm going for the frozen yogurt.
3: Okay. Yes. That is Rich Waltz.
2: Thanks, Rich.
0: Yep.
3: Hop off to the TV broadcast booth for his duties, and we'll be on the call on the TV side with Ryan Roland Smith. Coming up next here on the radio side, it is time for the Mariners Clubhouse Insider. I sat down with Brock Rodden earlier today to get a little bit more info about him, where he came from, and yes, did he grow up on a ranch? Can he rope a steer? We're going to get into all of that as we continue here on the NC Machinery Mariners Radio Network.
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3: Brock Rodden has been up for about a week now, and it's been fun getting to know him. We're going to go ahead and share some of that. He's going to get into the story a little bit. He's talked quite a bit about saving his grandfather from a bull when he was 17. We'll get to that at the end of this conversation, but we start with his call-up.
14: JR called me. We were in Tacoma, and he was asking me if I wanted the day off. He was saying how all of our infielders were going to have a day off that week, and he said, would you want today off or someday later this week? And I said, I want to play if I can, I want to play every day if I can. And so he was like, yeah, I knew you would say that. So then he finally cut to the chase, and he was like, well, you're getting the day off because you're flying to Houston. And I was like, just kind of taken back, it was a very crazy moment, and just super excited about it.
3: So what has the first week been like?
14: It's just been a lot of fun, honestly. Just being a part of this has been my dream since I was, able to remember. And just being here with the guys is it's a great experience, and I'm enjoying every minute.
3: Take us back, and I cannot pronounce the town from Oklahoma you're in. It is?
14: Oktaha.
3: Well, that's kind of fun, actually.
14: Yeah.
3: And it's tiny. I think I looked it up, 340 population.
14: Yeah, I want to say I graduated with maybe 50-something people, I think, in my class. So
3: what's the baseball scene in Oktaha?
14: My dad was a head coach, and I played high school with my brother. He was 11 months older than me, so we played all the way through high school together. We actually won my dad's first state championship, and that was a pretty cool moment.
3: What was the best moment for you on the field and when you were playing with your family, basically?
14: I would say the state championship game. I was actually pitching. I threw a complete game. My brother was the catcher, and my dad was the head coach, so we won a state championship together. So.
3: What was your repertoire?
14: I threw a fastball, I had a pretty good changeup, and threw like a little slider cutter thing.
3: Okay. How did you come on the radar for college ball?
14: I didn't have a whole lot of offers at a high school or anything, more like junior college based stuff. And then once I went to Seminole State, I started to develop physically, got a lot stronger, and after that, I think, is whenever I started to really get some attention from, like, some universities, bigger schools and stuff. So.
3: And you ended up at Wichita State, which there's good baseball.
14: Oh, yeah.
3: There. And there's a good baseball manager that we all knew very well, in Eric Wedge. How did things change from junior college to Wichita State?
14: They just kind of prepared me a lot for professional baseball. They told me whenever I, stepped on campus, they said that they believed that I would play professionally one day. And just from that first day, they were just kind of like instilling in me like the work ethic and the mindset that goes along with playing professional baseball. Eric Wedge, as you mentioned, longtime big league manager, and pitching coach Mike Pelfrey, longtime pitcher in the big leagues. So like just that experience of being in professional baseball, I think really helped me before I got here.
3: The last, I just want to talk a little bit about your background. You told the story of saving your grandfather's life with the bull. How much did you grow up around, and what were you doing that day?
14: The day that I saved him?
3: Yes.
14: We were just working cattle. We had just, pushed a bunch of cattle into a pen, and we were just giving them all their shots and everything, and, just tending to them.
3: And that's something that you did on a regular basis, or?
14: Not super often, but yeah. Whenever he needed help working them, I would drive down and help him out for a day.
3: Okay. Yeah. And you know that you're working, alongside these gigantic beasts.
14: Yeah.
3: Well, what is the key to remaining safe in that situation?
14: Honestly, most of his cattle, he raised from whenever they were, calves, so, they're very docile, they're very sweet. It was just a bull that he had just got, and, he hadn't raised it, so he didn't really know what its temperament was like and stuff, and I think that's why it all happened, but normally, they're all really nice and really gentle.
3: What's the day like working in that atmosphere?
14: Muddy, hot, a lot of work. Yeah.
3: Did that help with your baseball at all? I imagine that's quite the workout. You have to stay on your toes.
14: Yeah, no, I definitely think that it helps, just the mental aspect of just being tough and just being able to grind out a full day. It was definitely a lot of work.
3: Now, I asked you this the other day, how much of a cowboy are you?
14: I'm really not. I grew up with a lot of kids. I grew up with a lot of kids that really are cowboys.
3: Okay.
14: Me personally, I'm really not a cowboy. I grew up in the country, but I would not label myself as a cowboy.
3: But you can run bulls or not run bulls, work bulls.
14: Yeah. I can work cattle. I can do a few things around the ranch. But
3: okay. But there were no rodeos.
14: No, I did not participate in any.
3: You own boots.
14: I do.
3: Have boots. Do you have a cowboy hat?
14: I do.
3: Okay. Good, good. All right. Okay. And you can ride a horse?
14: I can.
3: Okay. All right. And if there were a bull loose out in the field right now, what would you do?
14: Oh, it depends. Is anybody around? If not, then we're just going to let him roam. But if somebody needs saving, I guess we're going to go out there and try to distract him and get him pinned up.
3: All right. Who would make the best rodeo clown on this team?
14: I think Miller would be pretty good.
3: Oh, without question.
14: Yeah.
3: Okay. That's a good choice, a safe choice, too.
14: Yeah.
3: He'd take that as a compliment.
14: Yeah.
3: He could handle that bull.
14: For sure.
3: Brock, it is great to have you up. Thank you.
14: Thank you so much.
3: That's Brock Rodden. Not really a cowboy, but I think he probably is. That was the Mariners Clubhouse Insider. 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
3: Welcome. Try that again, Shannon. Take two. Welcome back to American Family Field. I'm excited. The roof is open. It is a gorgeous night for baseball, and I think that sets up things beautifully. Logan Gilbert is out on the field going through his warm-up tosses, and I'm looking for Prime Walter, and he's going to be stopper again. He was stopper when they were facing a seventh straight loss in New York, and he could be stopper and stopping a one-game streak and getting him back on track after we saw some good things in the previous four games. So looking forward to that. And some unfortunate news for somebody we like on the Star Rental Sports Desk. Jorge Polanco's season has come to an end. He has had an absolute struggle with the Mets. 37 games he's played in, batting just .147 with an assortment of injuries, but the most important was his ankle problems. He's going to have surgery on that ankle, so he is out for the season. 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It is time for Picks to Click. Gary Hill is right next to me. He's got the whole lineup in front of him. Who are you going to take?
2: I'm taking Logan. It's got to start with Logan in this one. So what the Brewers can do offensively last night. Logan has been great the last 2 months, and they need him here. And I'm intrigued by this matchup, too. The Brewers, a team, they don't chase. They take walks, that sort of thing, a big part of their offense. How will Logan attack that? So I think we'll see seven strong from Logan in this one.
3: He will attack it ferociously, Gary.
2: Yeah, I mean, that's what Walter will have to do.
3: Absolutely. Yeah. I'm going to go with a very small pick here, but I just think it's time.
2: Oh.
3: Taylor Ward is returning to the lineup. He's been out for the last 5 days. He's going to get his first walk as a Mariner.
2: I love it. Yes.
3: It hasn't happened yet.
2: I mean, he's done it all year.
3: Now, if he wants to revert back to the homer hitting Taylor Ward, although I think we're keeping the line moving, but we like homers too. A walk.
2: Maybe there's room for both.
3: A walk or a home run from Taylor Ward, and I'll be happy. That is our Picks to Click. When we come back, we're going to run down all the news, notes, and nuggets. Check out what is up with the division rivals and more as we continue here on the NC Machinery Mariners Radio Network.
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3: 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I do think they're beyond it and probably feeling pretty good about the guy that they have on the hill. We'll get to the lineups in just 1 second, but let's take a look at the Chevy Equinox scoreboard. Bigger, bolder, and built for the Northwest. The all-wheel drive Equinox is where Northwest adventures begin. We're going to take a look at what we are going to be expecting tonight or seeing tonight in the division, particularly with the Texases, as the Mariners are now four games behind the Astros, and the Rangers Dodgers are just one game out. Astros are debuting a starting pitcher tonight, and they will send Ethan Pecco to the hill against the Angels, and Walter Urena, who's had a fantastic season so far this year. The pitching advantage would seem to skew towards the Angels there. As for the Rangers, and, you know, we talked about some of the problems that the Astros were having with the starting rotation, so that is definitely worth keeping an eye on. I like the pitching matchup also with the Nationals throwing Cade Cavalli at the Rangers, the Kumar Rocker on the other side. I'd say a little bit of an edge to the Nationals in that one. So we'll keep an eye on those games. As for what we've got with the Mariners, we know Logan Gilbert on the other side. It's going to be Dustin May. He's been good in his first two starts since coming over from the Cardinals, giving up just two runs to Pittsburgh, one run to San Diego on the road trip that they just came off of. Throws a 97-mile-an-hour fastball in a bit of everything after that, but primarily the cutter and sweeper, which both play very well off of that fastball. He can be very tough out there. He can also get a little wild at times. So that's something to keep an eye open for as this one gets underway. Your lineups, we will run them down quickly for the Mariners. It is Donovan, Rosarena, Canzone in right, Rodriguez, Naylor, Young, Raleigh behind the plate, Ward the DH, and Rodden at short. On the other side, Terang, Churio, Bowers, Contreras, Yelich, Bond. He did not play last night. He is at first base tonight, hitting .302. Five home runs and 36 RBIs. Lara, Ortiz, and then Cooper Pratt makes his return from the IL. So for the first time in a long time, they've got their middle infield back together. That is what you will see on the other side. What we will have coming up next is Out of Left Field as we continue here on the NC Machinery Mariners Radio Network.
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11: Hi, it's meteorologist Chris Crocker in the 4 News Now First Alert Weather Center. Your forecast for tonight, partly cloudy skies and overnight low of 56 degrees. For Thursday, mostly sunny and hot with a high of 93. Even hotter on Friday, heading up to a high of 95 degrees in Spokane.
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2: It's the Mariners pregame show. Gary Hill alongside Ryan Roland-Smith. We're brought to you by Toyota of Renton and Toyota of Kirkland. Hyphen, I am fascinated by this matchup for a few different reasons, but something very specific. The Mariners, as we know, we hear their mantra all the time, get ahead, win 0-0s, you know, that sort of thing. The Mariners, as a pitching staff, they have the lowest walk rate in baseball. Starters, bullpen, the whole thing. Now, the Brewers, they've been tremendous offensively this year, and a lot of that has to do with them getting on base. They have the highest walk rate as an offense in baseball. So, when you think about the matchup, Mariners on the pitching side doesn't walk anybody. The Brewers offensively, they walk all the time. How does this matchup play out?
3: Yeah, I think that as cliche as it sounds, you know, good pitching, strike throwing, getting ahead beats any lineup that has that kind of walk rate. Good pitching beats good hitting is the cliche. But it's going to be interesting because, for example, tonight you have a situation with Bryce Miller who has overall, when you look at the whole giant sample size of the season, he's been a very above average. However, I think more recently, a couple things that he hasn't had the same command recently. And the other thing is, too, he's gone to this place, going back off that last start, where he hasn't given in. And what I mean by that is we saw four splitters in a row, trying to get some of that chase, getting away from middle of the plate, some really aggressive at-bats in that Yankees game. So I think with him, it's going to be interesting. It's going to be a tough matchup for Bryce. And I think that he has to establish the strike zone early, and he has to show that he can land. We haven't seen this much recently. Some of the breaking balls in the strike zone. Split's been good, and he's been getting chase. He's been landing that pitch. Can he land a breaking ball? I think it's going to be a difference. So I think when you look at that overall, with that, when you say it's fascinating, I agree. Where you know, this staff doesn't walk anyone against a team that walks a ton.
2: Yeah.
3: If you can, you know, good pitching beats good hitting. But I think if you individualize the guys, for example, Bryce Miller, then a few things have to happen for that formula of dominating the zone come to fruition.
2: Because it feels like, because the other thing about the Brewers, it's so odd. They're one of the best offensive teams in baseball. They score a ton of runs. They do not homer. They are dead last in home runs. So it feels like if you can stay away from the walks, that would be huge in this series.
3: Yeah, but they also, they're like a top five in doubles. You know what I mean? It's bizarre. Like, you look at that and say, usually kind of there's some, one coincides with the other, where it's, all right, hit doubles, got some slug. But they don't. They're last in home runs. So I think if you look at that and say, all right, if you cannot leave the ballpark, I'm going to feel a little bit better about being in the strike zone. Bryce Miller, again, when he's aggressive and everything's coming out of his hand really well, great. However, they can frustrate you because they put a ton of balls in play. They do the little things. They a lot of times keep the ball out of the air, which can sometimes work to your advantage as well. But it's going to be where Bryce is at right now in 2026, where he's at. It's going to be a tough matchup for him. And you'll know a lot in the first couple of innings, I think, when you're talking about the way this offense operates from the Brewers compared to that team that can beat you with a three-run bomb.
2: Yeah, it's going to be interesting. Mariners and Brewers are brought to you by Toyota of Renton and Toyota of Kirkland. Back with more right after this.

0: two outs. May ready. The pitch. Not close. Overthrows a cutter up out of the zone. That cutter at 93. May takes a big deep breath. Big red beard. Set from the belt. The pitch. Misses away. A two-seam off the plate. So he just walked Cole Young, and now he's down 2-0 to Cal. Cal taps the plate, pinwheels the bat around. May ready. The deal. Swung on, ripped but foul. He turned on a cutter. Two balls and a strike. A lot of different versions of fastball from May. Mixing a change in curve as well, and that slider, but it's a lot of four-seam, two-seam cutter. Here comes the 2-1. Swung on, popped up, first base, foul ground, long run, Vaughn over near the dugout, it hits the netting, and then the top of the dugout. So, new life for Cal as the ball bounds back onto the field near the mound. So, two balls, two strikes on Cal, 2-0 Mariners, top of the first, runners on the corners.
1: A real opportunity here. It's great to have the pitches on May. A couple of runs would go a long way.
0: Two balls, two strikes. May from the belt. Here's the offer to Cal. Swung on, fouled away into the Brewers dugout. Surprised we're not seeing players take shelter at this point. Cal has driven a couple their way.
1: They had the sawed-off bat, and they were two. I advise them to put their helmets on.
0: Tom takes a running lead at first base. Two balls, two strikes. The pitch. Not close. Up and away. 97 on the heater. Three balls, two strikes. So with two outs, Cole Young will get a head start at first base. Mariners 2-0. They want more right here. Dom is lead at third. Young goes. The 3-2. Outside ball four. They are loaded, and now Contreras has challenged it. They could be done with challenges right here if they're wrong. So this is big. Either the inning's over on a strikeout or the bases are loaded. It's up on the board. It is a ball. The Brewers have burned through their challenges in the top of the first. And the Mariners have the bases loaded. And here is Taylor Ward. We haven't seen Ward in a handful of days. Did not play in the Astros series. Did not play in game one of this series. Here he is. With the bases jammed, one of the most patient hitters in baseball this year, after May has walked two in a row. Here's the pitch. And he watches it on the corner for a strike. A cutter just brushing the edge. This will be pitch number 30 for May of the first inning. Bases jammed, two outs, two in. Here's the offer. Strike at the knees. He burned in 97 at the very bottom of the zone. These two pitches have been right on the edges. So now Ward in a tough spot. No balls, two strikes. May ready. Deals. Too high. That was high, and there's nothing the Brewers can do about it at this point, even if they thought it was not. Not a lot of chase from Ward this year. Here's the 1-2. Down low. A sweeper that he takes. Two balls and two strikes.
1: Just followed that one straight into the glove. He was with that all the way.
0: Top of the first. Mariners with two in. Bases loaded.